0: That didn't sound good.
1: Wasn't. Go ahead and get out. I gotta change a flat tire.
0: Can I have a drink?
2: Catch.
0: How can you have lived all your life in these mountains and never been on this road before?
1: It's a big mountain range, CJ.
0: It's weird here. There's no birds, not even any bugs. Pretty bad when a place is so crummy that bugs don't even come around. You should see this ravine. It's like a desert surrounded by mountains.
1: Stay off the edge, CJ.
0: I'll be careful. I wish I could fly. If I could fly, I'd only land to eat and sleep.
3: While CJ was standing on the edge of a sandy slope, pretending to fly, the sand under his boot moved. Before he had any idea what was happening, CJ was sliding down that sandy slope like he was sledding down a snowy hill.
1: CJ!
3: That sandy slope just kept going and going. There was nothing either of them to do except just wait and see where CJ stopped. That cub went all the way to the bottom of the ravine.
1: You okay?
0: I'm fine. I didn't think I'd ever stop. I'm coming up. This isn't gonna work. The sand just slides away. I'll never get up this way.
1: I don't see any other way out. Do you?
0: No. Cliffs all around. Do you have a rope in the truck?
1: I do, but it's not nearly long enough. I'll have to go back to town and get more. A lot more.
0: Well, how long will that take?
1: I don't know. A couple of hours? Any other ideas?
0: I guess not.
1: You gonna be okay down there?
0: Oh, yeah. I might be bored out of my mind, but I'll be okay.
1: Here, I'll send the canteen down. I'll be back as soon as I can.
0: Okay. Got it.
3: Back in town, Tiffany Rockler, the daughter of Mr. Rockler, the richest man in town, is doing what she has always done every day since she moved to Wildwood. She is checking for mail at the post office. Now, sure, the mail would be delivered to the hotel where she lives, but for the kind of letter Tiffany's waiting for, that would just be too long to wait.
4: Afternoon, Miss Tiffany.
5: Good afternoon, Mr. Mendelson. Anything today?
4: Well, let me take a look here. How many of these letters have you gotten since you've come to Wildwood?
5: Two. Just two.
4: Well, I'm sorry to say that now it's three.
5: I've got one? Oh, really?
4: Here you are, dearie. Enjoy.
5: Oh, thank you. Now, remember...
4: No one will ever hear about it from me. It's still our little secret.
5: Thank you. Thank you so much, Mr. Mendelson.
4: Poor child. Hope it's good news.
3: Tiffany ran out of the post office with that letter pressed to her heart. She shot down the alley and found an old crate to sit on and examined the envelope like it was a piece of fine art.
5: She's in Morocco. Maybe we will live in Morocco. This is it. I know it. Now I will get out of this dirty little town. Oh. Tiffany, dearest, how are you? I'm fine. Still tired, but getting my strength back steadily.
3: As Tiffany read the letter, she first suspected, and then, even before she finished it, she knew it was not the letter she had hoped for.
5: I'm having ever such a difficult time getting settled here in the city. As much as I want to send for you, things are still in such a state of disarray, it would not be fair to bring you over now.
3: If Tiffany had had a building fall on her, it would not have hurt her as much. The fragile heart of this little cub was broken.
5: Mama, I want to be with you. Why can't I be with you? I'm trapped. I am alone.
6: Tiffany!
5: Oh, my God.
6: Are you all right?
5: Marcia, leave me alone. Stop. Don't leave. No, I'm not all right. Finally, today, I get a letter from her, and she won't send for me.
6: Who won't?
5: My mother.
6: Oh.
2: my. I'm so sorry.
5: I miss her so badly.
2: I know you do, Tiffany. It's okay.
5: We used to get up early in the morning and we would have tea on the veranda. Just talking. Nothing terribly important. You know, just girl talk. Sometimes on special days, she would make the most wonderful cookies.
2: Really? What kind?
5: A special kind. You've never heard of them. Chocolate crinkles.
2: With powdered sugar sprinkled on the top.
5: You've had them?
2: My mom and I make them too. On special days. We love them.
5: I do too. Oh, I would give anything to taste one right now.
2: Tiffany, we have something in common.
5: I guess we do.
2: You know, when my heart breaks, the best thing for me to do is to get together with my friends and share with them how I feel. And sometimes we go on a walk and look at the mountains and ocean and to see the beauty of it all. It helps me to know
5: that... She won't send for me. I am alone. I am completely alone. It'll be months now. Maybe another year, and I will have to stay here in this wretched little backwater train stop. How's that for sharing my feelings?
2: Don't you feel better now? No.
3: Well, old CJ has been trying to make the best of a bad situation.
0: No,
3: he's tried to make a sandcastle, but it was so dry the sand wouldn't stay where he put it.
0: Place.
3: In exasperation, CJ spun around and sat on top of his failed sandcastle. As he did, he saw eyes. Lots of eyes staring at him from behind the rocks.
0: Oh boy, this is not good. This is not good at all.
6: Hi, I'm Amelia from Lambertville, Michigan. 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
3: The eyes belong to a bunch of the raggediest bunch of creatures you've ever seen. They very slowly came out from behind the rocks. They were about twice the size of a raccoon, but they are not raccoons. They looked sick and gaunt. And to tell you the truth, they looked like bones with too much skin on them. The other distinguishing thing about them is that each and every one of them had a round clay pot about the size of a pie plate hanging around their necks from a string.
9: Are you, dangerous?
0: Me? No. Are you?
9: Goodness, no. How did you get here?
0: I fell. Came sliding down from the road up there.
9: There's a road up there?
0: Yeah. One of those shortcuts you'd be better off not taking at all.
10: Shortcut?
0: How do you get out of here?
10: We've never been out of here.
0: Ever?
10: Ever. We've been here for generations.
9: There is no way out.
0: Well, there will be in a couple of hours. Papa Chuck, my friend, is coming back with a long rope, and we can all climb out.
9: Climb out? No, we can't do that.
0: Why not?
10: Albert, it's 2 o'clock.
11: Finally.
8: It's 2 o'clock.
0: What happens at 2 o'clock?
8: It's time to drink water.
0: Why do you drink water at 2 o'clock?
10: It helps to ration it out.
0: So you don't have much water.
11: We don't. So we only drink at 9, 2, and 9 at night.
9: That was good.
10: Very good.
0: You're done? You couldn't have had more than a sip.
11: It's all we have.
0: Well, here, have some of mine.
9: What is that?
0: It's a canteen of water.
10: Is it full?
0: It sure is. Here, have some.
9: I've never seen anything like that.
11: I would like a drink.
10: Mortimer,
4: Mortimer!
0: It's okay. Here, hold out your jug.
9: Look at it. It's crystal clear.
11: That's enough, thank you. Oh my. Oh my. It isn't bitter or dirty.
12: I would like a drink, Yancey.
11: Can I have some more, please? That was wonderful.
0: There's plenty for everyone.
3: Tiffany has found her way home and into her very large bed. Her father's staff then did what they always do when Tiffany feels poorly. They sent for a doctor. Not Doc Lowell, mind you. A specialist from Frontera.
13: Well, Tiffany, you don't seem to have a fever.
5: I told you that myself.
13: Everything, temperature, heart rate, skin color, everything seems normal. There doesn't seem to be anything wrong with you.
5: How can you say that? How can you stand there and tell me that I am fine?
13: Every patient I have ever had...
5: Did you go to medical school? I am not like every patient you've ever had. I'm not like any patient you've ever had. I am a Rockler. I am a category unto myself. You must be a fool. There most definitely is something wrong with me, and if you don't think so, then you're fired.
13: I stand corrected. There is clearly something wrong with you.
5: I should say so!
13: Keep this compress on your forehead and try to get some rest. I'll be back shortly.
5: Idiot! I can't rest. I am ill! I have a broken heart. How can I ever rest? I may never rest again. Oh, what is going on?
14: You must be Tiffany Rockler. I'm the doctor.
5: I didn't think you'd be here till tomorrow. Are you the specialist?
14: I should say so. And today the specialist is having a two-for-one special. If I take out your tonsils, I'll take out your appendix for free.
5: What?
14: It was just a joke, sweetheart.
5: What is your name again?
14: Oh, yes. I'm Dr. Manchestinfich. Sit back. You look terrible.
5: Yes. Yes, I do. No one else thinks so, but I do.
14: What do they know? I'm a doctor, and I think you look terrible. I can say it with authority because I spent many years training at the doctor place.
5: Medical school?
14: Medical school, of course. Medical school. How could I... I'm going to need to give you some tests.
5: The nurse took my temperature.
14: Oh, yeah. A thermometer is fine for some things, but not for what you have.
5: What is that?
14: This is a solometer. Place this end here over your heart.
5: What does a solometer do?
14: Now sit very still while I look down deep into the... Oh, my goodness, this is terrible!
5: What?
14: My socks don't match! Oh, hate it when I do that.
5: What kind of a doctor are you?
14: Oh, my goodness. My dear, your soul. I've never seen anything like it before.
5: What is it?
14: I have never in my years of practice seen such a high level. My dear, you have foolish pride syndrome.
5: What?
14: It would seem that you've been gorging on shallow praise, possibly for years. Do you pressure or intimidate others into saying nice things about yourself?
5: No. Almost never. Maybe.
14: Mm-hmm. Here, put this strap around your head. Good. Hold it there.
5: What will this do?
14: Just as I thought. Would you look at this dial? Amazing. Amazing!
5: What is it?
14: You've got a terribly low level. And of course, that's what would have to happen with the foolish pride syndrome.
5: What?
14: You have almost no love levels.
5: That's not true. I have a lot of love. I love my mother and my father.
14: Of course you do, sweetheart. But this test tells us how much love you have coming in. The foolish pride syndrome is blocking the inflow of love. The very thing you need most you're not getting. You're not letting others love you.
5: But I...
14: Oh, this is bad. This is the worst I've seen. Worst I ever heard of. Hey, I wonder if this could get me into a medical journal. This could be big.
5: Do you have medicine for me?
14: Why? Are you not well?
5: I have foolish pride syndrome and low love levels!
14: Yes, yes, of course. All that to say that your soul is very sick. You don't need medicine for that.
5: You said it is serious.
14: I'd say it's critical. But medicine won't do you any good for this. It's quite simple, really. God has a lot of healing planned for you. Cause, as I mentioned before, you really are a mess.
5: Okay, I got that.
14: Yes, well, you need to have some things healed first, before deep healing can begin. The first thing God wants to

0: who I was on the inside, they would...
1: Not like you?
0: Well, yes.
1: Sweetheart, that's happening anyway, isn't it?
0: But it's on my terms. It feels... it's just safer to just... be mean.
1: That's why your soul is shriveling up inside. Some will decide they don't like you, but some will. God has a gift here for you, but you have to take it. He has good friends out there just waiting. I know he does.
0: Do you really know?
1: Of course I know. I'm a doctor. I think I know everything. You have to be open with your friends and let them know you. God will use them to be the start of your healing. To not accept this gift from God would be... what's the medical term? Nuts! You'd have to be nuts not to accept this healing. You cannot get better until you humble yourself and let others know you.
0: I need to let others know me?
1: Your foolish pride is making you sick. It's a prison you've made for yourself. It feels safe, but God has better for you. He has freedom for you, healing. You must get rid of this foolish pride. You must, at all cost, no matter how scary it may feel, you must let it go.
2: Tiffany, are you asleep?
3: Ah! What?
0: What? You?
3: What you what?
0: What? You?
3: What are we talking about?
0: I just... Oh, the strangest...
3: Well, I just wanted to see how you were doing, and I wanted to invite you over to my house tonight for a cookie party. The whole club will be there. Well, it's nothing fancy like you're used to, but we'll bake chocolate crinkles and sugar cookies, and we'll just have fun. You know, just friends.
0: Really? What? Do you all just... what do you do at one of these little get-togethers?
3: Well, we just, you know, we play and bake and eat and tell stories and talk, you know, normal stuff.
0: I've never been to a party like that. What will I talk about?
3: Well, like what you did today and what you like and what you think about school and church and stuff. You know, just be yourself.
0: What do I wear?
3: Just normal play stuff.
0: Marcia.
3: Oh, yeah. An old pair of overalls.
0: Overalls?
3: Or whatever you want.
0: Yeah. Okay. I guess that's what I need to do. Yeah, humble myself. Be myself. In overalls, no less. I'd be happy to come to your cookie party.
4: I have never tasted anything so good.
5: Wonderful. I can't remember the last time I wasn't thirsty.
0: You're kidding.
6: Well, we best get back to the falls.
0: The falls? You have a waterfall?
4: Yes. It is our source of water. Hope Falls. We've counted on it generation after generation. You can put some water back in your canteen. Follow me.
7: Well, CJ followed that little group of creatures to the source of their very survival. Hope Falls.
8: This is it? This is Hope Falls?
6: Yes, it is. Here, let me run some water back into your canteen.
8: It seems kind of brown.
4: Yes, this time of year it gets like that. It's bitter at first, but you get used to it.
8: You all need to climb out with me. About a mile south is a lake, and you can drink all you want and swim, and even splash around till you're tired. Then you can nap on the grass, wake up, and start all over.
9: What's a lake?
4: What's swim?
9: Anybody ever heard of a lake before?
4: I don't know.
8: You just have to believe me. This is not the way you have to live. Any time now, a rope will come down, and you can all come up with me.
4: We will never leave Hope Falls. It is the only thing we can trust. We must drink every few hours, or we will die.
8: You won't die, because there is a lake up there. I don't want to be rude or anything, but you all seem like you are not very healthy. You haven't had enough to drink. Ever. And your Hope Falls? It's a dirty little trickle of bitter water.
4: How did he say that?
10: CJ, here comes the rope!
4: Oh, my.
9: Oh, my.
11: Hi, I'm Mia from England. Don't go away, there's more Paws and Tails coming right up.
12: Hello, lovely listeners. 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
13: Tiffany, that is not true.
12: Ned,

0: What are you talking about?
1: Well, we have new Goose t-shirts and Ned t-shirts. Just go online at PawsandTails.org to see them.
0: Wait, we have no Tiffany t-shirts?
1: Oh boy, here it comes. Bye, everybody.
0: You all will rue the day.
2: Chuck, I've got some others that'll be coming up too.
3: No, there is not. No one is going with you.
4: Maybe we should send someone to see.
3: No, I will not send anyone to their death.
2: You're not thinking about this clearly. There is a whole world out there. Trees, grass-covered hills, lakes, and streams. You think it is safe to stay here, but this place, even your Hope Falls, is a prison.
3: How dare you! Hope Falls has kept us alive for generations. How dare you call it a prison?
4: Albert, think about it. There's evidence that he's telling the truth. He had more water and better water than any of us has ever seen. He gave it all to us knowing he could just get more from his lake. And look at him. He's big and healthy and has clearly had enough water to drink for a very long time. The only thing that would keep us down here is our fear.
3: According to this creature, this strange creature, whatever he is. Just what are you anyway?
2: What am I? Well, I'm a bear cub. A brown bear cub.
4: Impossible.
2: What's wrong?
4: We are brown bears, too.
2: You're kidding.
3: Don't listen to him. He's lying.
2: I am not.
4: Look at us. We are sick and shriveled, and we should look like him. We have a good thing in front of us. And why are we hesitating? Because we're afraid.
3: What are you doing?
4: I'm going up.
2: Good for you.
3: You can't leave Hope Falls.
2: It's going to be a hard climb, but I'm right behind you. I won't let you fall.
3: Stop.
4: My water jug is getting in the way. I can't make it.
2: You don't need it anymore. Get rid of it. You have to let it go.
5: Turn it off!
2: Look out!
6: Hey!
1: These are delicious. Why have I never had one of these before?
2: More. I need more. Crinkles?
7: Chocolate crinkles. Whoa! I love the sugar cookies, but I adore the chocolate crinkles. What's better, to love or to adore? Oh, I can put a sugar cookie between two chocolate crinkles to make the best cookie in the entire universe.
8: Goose, you crack me up.
1: So, finish, CJ, then what happened?
2: Well, they splashed around for hours until they were exhausted. Now they're trying to talk the others into coming out of the ravine.
9: You mean some wouldn't come out?
2: I know it sounds crazy. Some of them are so afraid, they would rather live with a crummy safe thing instead of have a great new thing.
8: That's like not wanting to get out of prison.
2: I know, that's what I said.
1: So, where's Tiffany?
2: That's just what I was thinking.
8: I thought this party was for her.
9: Well, it's supposed to be. I guess she had something come up.
7: Dumb question time!
2: Oh, all right, dumb question time.
9: Okay, Goose. What is it this time?
7: What is the happiest memory you have where cookies were involved?
1: Cookies?
8: Okay, I'll go first.
10: Well, Tiffany's cookie party was a resounding success. They laughed, ate chocolate crinkles, and got to know each other a little better than before. 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The song, Let It Go, was written by Sandy Howell and Mark Edward Lewis. 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
2: It's okay, Ads. I'll be right there.
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4: Nope. I'll rehearse when you guys get your act together.
5: What are you doing in our school?
6: 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In our last episode of this season called Battle Song, our friends in Discovery Mountain prayed, and they decided not to cancel the Harvest Festival and not to fight against the Music Palooza, but to do nothing and let God handle things. Several weeks have passed since then, weeks full of busyness in these normally quiet mountains. It's September 30th now, the day before both events happen. The Emerald Lake Hotel and Spa looks busy. 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
8: Haley, let me help our guest. Jeanette needs help over there.
7: But, Mr. McGee, the registration system is...
8: complicated, but I know how to do it. Now, where do I click?
7: Right here. Good luck.
8: Now, welcome to the hotel and spa. We'll go ahead and get you registered.
5: Now, Mr. Ekstrom, we can find that cable for you, I'm sure.
4: It's very specialized. I can't believe that I forgot to pack the cable for my amplifier.
9: Eric, look, I can have it shipped overnight.
4: I need the cable for today's rehearsal. Tomorrow's no good.
9: Levi, do you have one of these?
10: No, wish I did.
7: Madam Manager, you called for me?
5: I did? Oh, yes. Someone knocked over the flower arrangement. Can you please fix it?
7: Yes, Madam Manager.
9: Now, where can we find a cable?
4: Where's the closest city? Why on earth are we holding this music festival on a mountain?
5: People love it up here, Mr. Ekstrom.
10: Next city's a bit of a drive, Eric. You'd never make it in time for a rehearsal.
4: I'm just...
9: Okay, look. We could... Now who's calling me? I have to take this. Victoria Brooks?
5: I can see if we have that cable in the IT room.
10: We've already checked everything in the hotel. Would anyone in town loan us one?
4: Loan us? Who'd have this type of cable?
10: A school might. You know they have smart boards and streaming nowadays for the kids?
5: Good idea. Now...
9: Well, another problem. Added to the list.
10: What happened?
9: My photographer just canceled.
5: Oh, dear.
8: Jeanette! The registration system just crashed.
5: I've got to go help McGee.
9: Yes, go on. Oh, deep breaths. Missing cable. No photographer. Let's check the weather report. Oh, chance of wind! Oh, no!
10: Chance of wind doesn't sound too bad.
9: Hello? We're in the mountains. The wind can change at any time.
10: And?
9: And if the wind is high, that stage isn't safe.
10: So we'd
9: have to cancel this whole thing, Levi. All my work to get you into this concert.
10: Whoa, Victoria. You're stressed. But you could speak more kindly.
9: More?
4: Victoria, this water is sparkling. I need flat water for my voice.
9: Of course, Eric. Anything you need.
10: Oh, brother.
7: Miss Brooks?
9: Oh, no. More bad news?
7: No, I think I can help.
9: Well, go on.
7: I think we do have cables like that at my school. I can run and get you one.
9: Oh, bless you.
7: And I know a photographer. He's an amateur, but he's pretty good.
9: Well, I'll take an amateur over none any day.
7: Okay, I'll text him. His name is Carson Vermillion. I'll tell him to meet you in Grizzly this afternoon at the rehearsal.
9: Does he know where that is?
7: Yes, he lives there. He can see the big music stage from his apartment.
9: Oh, thank goodness.
5: Haley! Haley! The registration system crashed!
7: I'd better help them. I can go to the school after work.
4: It'll be too late.
10: I'll go. I could really use a walk to clear my head. Who do I ask for?
7: Check in with the principal, Dr. Smith, and then go find Piper.
10: Piper. Got it.
5: Haley!
7: Madam Manager, I'm coming!
11: Now you'll call me right away if you feel lonely, right?
12: Mommy, I'll be okay.
11: Okay, just ask Addison to text me if you need anything at all, okay?
12: Okay. We're gonna pick raspberries.
11: That sounds like fun. And I'll be home in just a few days. You'll barely have time to miss me.
12: Addison!
13: Hi, Natalia. Ooh, I like your suitcase.
12: Thanks. And I brought my favorite pillow and blanket, too.
13: Good. I want you to be super comfy at my house this weekend.
14: Hey, Natalia.
13: Addison?
12: Miss Michelle, I'm ready to pick the raspberries.
14: You are? That will help me a lot. Those are the last of the fall raspberries. I want to bake some scones with them.
12: For the harvest festival?
14: Yes, exactly.
13: Well, Natalia, I thought we could go to my house first. You can come see the bed I made you. And then we can come back this afternoon and pick berries.
12: Okay. Bye, Mommy.
11: Give me a hug. Bye, sweetie.
13: We'll be okay.
11: You have my number, right?
13: I do. Have a good trip.
14: It's hard to leave the kids behind, isn't it?
11: So hard. I don't like to do it.
14: It's okay. Trust God. She's in good hands.
11: I'm going to be so far away. And anything could happen.
14: It's just for a few days.
11: I better go or I'll miss my flight.
14: See you, Amanda. Take care.
15: Michelle, how are you doing over here?
14: Doing? Oh, with the Harvest Festival preparations. Just fine. I've got a few things ready.
15: We've had a few inquiries about our event. We should have a few guests.
14: I don't know, Mr. Simon. I've had hardly any new customers in weeks.
15: None?
14: Oh, well, quite a few people have stopped in looking for directions to Grizzly.
15: Yes. Wrong turns at the intersection.
14: One guy bought a bottle of water. Another bought a cookie, so that's two sales. How has Trekkers been?
15: A little better. Whenever they run out of something in Grizzly, people drive out here looking for it.
14: Well, that's good, I guess. Mr. Simon, should we have just canceled?
15: No, we prayed and we made the right decision. We let God take care of the Harvest Festival.
14: I didn't realize just how huge this music palooza is. It feels impossible to compete with it.
15: No, we don't have to. We just have to trust God to take care of it.
14: Yeah, but... Oh boy, I was just giving that advice to Amanda.
15: Campbell?
14: Yes, about trusting God to take care of Natalia while she's out of town.
15: It's hard to let go of our baby sometimes, isn't it?
14: Sure is. Come on, Mr. Mayor. It's going to be a busy day. Let me make you breakfast.
15: Well, now I can't say no to breakfast.
16: Keziah, did you finish your social studies homework?
17: Mm-hmm.
18: Are you okay?
17: No, why would I be?
18: Okay?
17: No one's coming to the Harvest Festival.
16: Yeah.
17: And Piper hasn't talked to me in 3 weeks. I can't believe I lost my best friend.
18: Well, just go over there and ask her why.
17: Hugo, do you think I haven't tried to talk to Piper? Like 100 times? It's no use.
18: Okay, well, just leave me out of all of your drama.
17: Nice, Hugo.
19: Find your seats, class. Time to start. Who can tell me what impact the Industrial Revolution had?
20: Miss Holt, we have a visitor. May I interrupt?
19: Sure, DS.
10: Miss Holt, thanks for letting me interrupt your class.
19: Levi Hayes? In my classroom?
21: Levi Hayes? Can I have your autograph?
20: Class, now quiet down, please. Mr. Hayes was sent here on a mission.
19: What's your mission?
10: Well... Eric Ekstrom. Yes, Eric Ekstrom is missing a cable for his amplifier for the Music Palooza.
20: It looks like this.
10: I was told to ask for Piper.
17: me?
10: Your Piper? Haley said you'd be able to find a cable like this.
17: Well, yes. The equipment room is right over there. Should I go and get it for you?
0: Yes, Piper. Mr. Hayes is waiting.
17: Okay.
0: She'll be just a minute, Mr. Hayes.
21: Joyce, I was wondering... Levi Hayes? What are you doing in our school?
10: Just getting a little technical assistance.
20: Levi, this is our chaplain, Jake Donovan.
10: Well, nice to meet you.
21: Nice to meet you.
10: Say, I heard a rumor about Discovery Mountain. Can you tell me if it's true?
0: What did you hear?
10: You have your own event tomorrow? The same night as the Music Palooza?
0: Our Harvest Festival, yes.
10: So, why didn't you cancel? I mean, no offense, but the Music Palooza is a big deal.
20: Well, we talked about canceling, didn't we, Joyce?
0: Canceling or fighting? Fighting for attention against you all.
10: That'd be pretty difficult. I mean, have you seen all our ads?
21: So instead, we decided to do neither.
10: Neither fight or quit? Why?
21: Ever heard the Bible story of Jehoshaphat?
10: No.
21: What about the crossing of the Red Sea?
10: Oh, yeah, I know that one. Moses led the people across, right?
21: Yep. And as they stood beside the Red Sea, Moses said, "The Lord will fight for you and shall hold your peace."
10: Huh. I get it. You're letting God do the fighting for you.
21: Yes, indeedy.
17: Here you are, Mr. Hayes.
10: Hey. Eric's gonna be thrilled to have this.
20: Come on, Mr. Hayes. I'll walk you out.
10: Thanks, but just a minute. Piper?
17: Yes, Mr. Hayes?
10: We could use another person on our technical team. You interested?
17: Well, I'd have to ask my parents.
10: You do that. Then have him give me a call. I'll give my number to your principal.
17: Thank you, Mr. Hayes.
10: See ya.
17: You guys, was that a dream or am I awake?
16: Kezzy, can you believe that just happened? Now where'd she go?
18: The drama.
6: 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What about the Harvest Festival? We'll find out after this.
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6: Let's head over to Grizzly Mountain and the Music Palooza stage and see how the rehearsals are going.
21: Piper!
17: Carson, I'm so glad to see someone I know. I'm looking for Meg Grady.
21: I saw her here a few minutes ago.
17: Okay. Whoa. Look at how tall the stage pieces are. Is that safe?
21: I'm sure, but yeah, it's super tall, isn't it?
17: Are you getting a lot of photos?
21: Tons. I don't know if any of them are good photos, but yeah, I'm getting lots.
22: Hey, you there. Put the light stands over there, not here.
21: Well, there's May.
17: I see her. I'll run over. Miss May, I'm Piper. I'm here to help with the technical team.
10: Piper, glad you decided to come out and help. Eric, she's the one that found your amp cable.
23: It's fine. Now let's test this mic.
24: Mr. Ekstrom, how's the amplifier working?
23: Good, good. The mic, please. Someone.
17: Here, let's get the mic cord plugged in. Is there a cable coming up from under the stage?
24: Right over there.
17: Okay, let's see if it reaches. There we go. Test your mic, Mr. Ekstrom.
23: Test. I'm getting some feedback.
17: Where's the soundboard?
24: In the booth, way back there. Hey, guys, wave your hands.
17: Hey. Okay, Mr. Ekstrom, try your mic again.
23: One, two. Better.
17: Good. I'll stand by. But looks like you're ready to practice.
10: Do you sing, Piper?
17: Huh?
10: You were just humming.
17: Oh, I hum and sing when I'm nervous. Mic's up.
2: 1, 2, 1, 2. Ready in the back?
3: When I know.
4: Good, good. Now mine.
10: I barely got a note out, Eric.
4: Here we go.
3: I light the stage up all the night. Every note, it's just right.
4: Whoa. I'm still getting feedback.
10: That wrong note wasn't the mic's fault.
4: Hayes, you don't need to be up here. This is my set.
10: Fine. I'll stand by.
4: Let's try that again.
3: I light the stage I own the night. Every note describes you the crowd. I was born for fame.
24: What's going on with the sound system?
17: I'll check the mic. Connection probably came loose.
24: Okay. Try again, Mr. Ekstrom.
4: Nope. I'll rehearse when you guys get your act together. Get that camera away from me.
8: Oh, sorry, sir.
24: Well, Levi, good news. The rehearsal stage is all yours.
10: I'll pass, May. The whole vibe isn't good today.
24: What? What do you mean, Levi? We're just all working so hard for your show.
10: My show? Me being here was Victoria Brooks' idea. If it's anyone's show, it's hers.
24: Well, is Victoria Brooks gonna be singing for everyone tomorrow? I don't think so. Oh, can anything else go wrong?
17: Miss May, we should finish the technical setup.
24: Yes, go ahead. I need to check on the food vendors anyway.
9: Canned olives here, ketchup, and relish, all good. Lettuce. Lettuce. But oh no, it's warm. I can't believe I did that.
24: Be sure to hang your permit right outside your sales windows.
9: May, I have a problem.
24: Well, you and a few hundred other people. Oh, what's the issue?
9: I forgot to fill my ice before driving up the mountain.
24: Well, you could try the Frosty Inn. They may still have some

0: Excuse me. She didn't hear me. Excuse me.
1: Oh, I'll be right with you.
0: You look really busy, but just a quick question. Do you have any ice? I need it for my food truck.
1: Ice? No, sorry. We ran out this morning.
0: Okay. Well, thanks for your time.
1: You said food truck?
0: Yeah.
1: Your food's going to spoil without ice, isn't it?
0: Yeah, and I won't be able to do this event without it.
1: Okay, stay right there. Michelle? Hey, it's Sarah Vermillion. Do you happen to have any ice? Oh, good. Could you bring a load over to the Frosty Inn? It's not for me. It's for... What's your name?
0: Nico Vega. I'll meet them right here in the parking lot.
1: You heard that? Okay. Thanks, Michelle.
0: Thanks for doing that.
1: You're welcome. Lucky for you, you talked to the one server with friends in Discovery Mountain.
0: Thank you.
2: As Nico waited, back in Discovery, Michelle recruited some helpers to load the ice up. In less than 30 minutes, they arrived.
0: Nico Vega? Hey, that's me. Are you from the cafe?
3: Yes, we have your ice for you.
0: Thanks so much for doing this.
3: Of course. You don't want all that food to go to waste.
0: This is me over here.
3: Hey, I recognize your truck. John, look.
4: Oh, yeah. This is the truck you have for sale.
0: It is. And this is my last event.
4: I talked to you on the phone a few weeks back. John Harris.
0: All right. I have you on my list of potential buyers.
4: You do? Where's the ice go?
0: Right in here. I'll open it up for you.
3: Your truck is beautiful. Just look at that grill and the shelves. It's just as I imagined.
0: Well, she's been a good truck, that's for sure. Nice meeting y'all in person. What do I owe you?
4: Nothing.
3: We're right in the heart of Discovery, on the other side of the turnoff, if you need anything.
0: Well, thank you. You two saved the day.
3: Glad we could help. Bye. Well, I'm glad I got to see it in person, at least.
4: Yeah, nice guy.
3: Yeah, well, let's get out of all this traffic.
4: Sounds good to me.
2: Grizzly is a buzz of activity, isn't it? And it's all pretty chaotic. Let's head back to Discovery right after this.
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7: Natalia, I have a basket for you.
8: Thank you.
9: Hold on to your hat, Natalia. It's pretty windy.
7: The wind is picking up. These are the last of the raspberries this year.
8: Ooh, they look delicious.
9: Oh, watch for the prickles on the branches, Natalia.
8: Do they hurt?
9: They can. Just pick around them. Oh, man, maybe Miss Michelle will make raspberry crumble with these berries.
8: I don't feel very hungry right now.
9: You don't? You didn't feel very hungry at lunchtime, either.
8: No, my tummy hurts.
9: It does? How much does it hurt?
8: A little, I think. Or maybe medium hurting.
9: Oh, do you think it hurts more like a little or more like a medium?
8: A little, I think.
9: Will you promise to tell me if it starts to feel worse?
8: Yes. Ooh, look at all those berries over there.
9: Go ahead and pick them.
8: Okay.
7: Do you think she's okay?
9: I sure hope so. I'll keep an eye on her.
7: She doesn't seem to miss her mom too much. You're doing a good job babysitting.
9: It's only been a few hours. I hope I can manage for that long.
7: So, are you going to the Harvest Festival tomorrow?
9: Yeah,

0: There'll be activities and singing. Natalia will like it. You're coming with us, right?
1: Well, Carson's working at the Music Palooza.
0: Wait, he is?
1: Yeah, he got a last-minute job taking photos. Check the group chat.
0: Oh, yeah. He posted a photo. He looks so professional.
1: So I'm a little bit tempted to go and...
0: No, after all the town went through, you can't go to the Music Palooza.
1: I know. I won't.
0: Good.
2: Addison?
0: Oh, look at all your raspberries.
2: Yeah, but my tummy hurts.
0: How much?
2: Medium.
1: Did you eat too many berries?
2: No.
0: Okay, let's go home and rest. Is that okay, Natalia?
2: Yeah.
1: Ads, is she okay?
0: I'll keep an eye on her. What do I do if she gets worse?
1: Call her mom.
0: Well, I can't do that. That'll worry her.
1: You could call Cyrus's mom first. She'll know what to do.
0: Oh, that's a good idea. Thanks.
1: Good luck.
3: After resting at Addison's house for a while, Natalia isn't feeling any better.
0: Natalia, here's your water bottle.
2: No, I don't want any water.
0: How are you feeling?
2: My tummy still hurts.
0: Can you stand up?
2: Yeah.
0: Does it hurt more or...
2: It hurts more.
0: Okay, wait. Lie back down. I'm gonna make a phone call, but I'm just around the corner, okay?
2: Okay.
4: Hello?
0: Cyrus, I need to talk to your mom, quickly.
4: She's at the hospital. Is everything okay?
0: No, I'm babysitting Natalia and her stomach hurts.
4: For how long now?
0: A few hours, and it's getting worse. What should I do?
4: I'm coming over. Let's take her to the hospital, just in case, and my mom can check her.
0: Okay. Cyrus, I'm scared.
4: It's okay, Ads. I'll be right there. Stay calm.
0: Okay.
2: Addison, where's my blankie?
0: It's right here. Now, Natalia, I'm going to put your shoes on. And Cyrus is coming over, and we're going to walk over to the hospital so that Dr. Scott Smith can check on your tummy ache. Is that okay?
2: Yeah. Can I take my blankie?
0: Yes, of course.
5: Hey, Natalia. Do you want to walk to the hospital and see my mom?
2: My tummy hurts when I walk.
5: Well, would it feel better if I gave you a piggyback ride?
0: Or I can give you a piggyback ride.
2: Cyrus.
5: Okay. Now, first, do you mind if I put my hand on your forehead?
2: I don't mind.
5: Okay, let's see. Oh, you feel a little warm, but just a little.
2: Do I have a fever?
5: Maybe, and if you do, it's just a little one. Addison, you have to call her mom.
0: Oh, she's gonna be so worried, and she'll never trust me to babysit again.
5: She won't blame you. We'll need Miss Campbell's permission for the doctor to see Natalia.
0: Oh, yeah. I never thought of that.
5: Call her while we walk.
0: Okay. Cyrus, do you think Natalia's okay?
5: Kids get stomach aches all the time, and it's no big deal. But we need the doctor to check to be sure.
0: I think the doctor just did.
5: Huh? I'm not a doctor yet, Ads.
0: I know, but you're going to be a good one.
5: Okay, now, quit being nice and call Miss Campbell, okay?
0: Okay, I'll go.
5: Now, who's ready for a piggyback ride?
2: I am.
3: Director Doug, poor Natalia's not feeling well.
6: Yeah, just when her mom is out of town.
3: Yeah, Amanda Campbell was worried about leaving Natalia, but her stomach ache is unexpected.
6: It is, and often God works in these kinds of situations in unexpected ways.
3: That's true. Let's hope that Natalia's okay.
6: And that the Harvest Festival tomorrow goes well. It's almost as if everyone is giving up.
3: I know, it is. In our next episode, we'll hear the story of King Jehoshaphat. God led in unexpected ways then.
6: Well, perhaps he'll do the same for our friends in Discovery, too.
3: God likes to fight for his people, just like he did when the Israelites stood at the side of the Red Sea.
6: Right. Jake shared that verse with Levi Hayes today, Exodus 14:14.
3: Right. It says, "The Lord will fight for you, and you shall hold your peace."
6: And right after that, God parted the waters of the Red Sea.
3: So, will God fight for our friends in Discovery?
6: We'll find out next time.
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After Jesus had been here on earth for a little over 33 years, and then he went back to heaven, and the last thing that he told his disciples before he went back to heaven, the last thing was for them to go back to Jerusalem and wait for the promise of the Holy Spirit, and then to go into the whole world and tell everyone that he had come and that he was a part of God, and he had taken their punishment and died and rose again. If they would believe that, they could have eternal life. And so that day, those 11 apostles, after they saw Jesus going up toward heaven, they went back to Jerusalem and they waited. And 10 days later, the power of the Holy Spirit came upon them. And oh, such power they had. They went down into the streets of the city of Jerusalem, and there they began to witness and to tell people what Jesus had done for them. And that day, over 3,000 people were converted and believed on Jesus Christ. Oh, it was a great day. And from then on, they kept on telling people, and they told people all over Jerusalem, in the homes, in the temple, wherever they were, they told them about Jesus. And hundreds and thousands more believed on Jesus Christ. But you know, they just stayed in Jerusalem. And Jesus had said they were to start at Jerusalem and then go to Judea a little further out, and then Samaria a little further out than that, and then to the uttermost parts of the world. But they just stayed in Jerusalem, and they did tell people there. Oh, there was a great revival, and many hearts were turned toward God, and many believed on Christ. But they didn't go to Judea, and they didn't go to Samaria. And they didn't take the good news to the uttermost parts of the world, as the Lord had said. And so God would have to make them take the good news. And here's how it all began. Well, there were many people in Jerusalem who loved the Lord so very, very much. Wonderful, wonderful Christians. There was a young man named Stephen, and oh, how Stephen loved God. He loved him with all of his heart. And he was a leader among the people, and the people knew what a great man of God that Stephen was. But there were some religious leaders who did not like any of the people who followed Jesus and believed on him. And one day they found Stephen telling others about Jesus. And they brought Stephen in before the religious council. And they had men who told all kinds of wicked, untrue things, things that were just lies. They said that Stephen was a very wicked man, and he was saying wicked things about God, about the temple, about the scriptures, about Moses. And so the religious council said, "Stephen, speak for yourself in your defense. Are these things true, these men say?" And Stephen stood up before the council that day, and he spoke like an angel from heaven. In fact, the very words that he said are right here in the Bible. We can read it in the book of Acts ourselves. You know what Stephen told those religious leaders? He said, "Why, God called Abraham and Isaac and Jacob and Moses, and God spoke through them that one day someone would come, and Moses said, a greater than he would come, and they should hear this great prophet who was yet to come." And then he went on and told about David, how David wrote about the Christ, and on down through the Old Testament. And finally Stephen said, "And that great one has come. It is Jesus. But you religious leaders here in Jerusalem, you have taken him, and you had him put to death and crucified on the cross. But God raised him up the third day." And as Stephen stood there speaking, his face was like that of an angel. And he looked up past the ceiling and past the sky and the stars and the clouds, and heaven was opened. And Stephen looked up into heaven, and he said to those there, "I see heaven. I see it open. And I see Jesus standing at the right hand of God the Father." And when Stephen said that, all
of these religious leaders became furious and very angry, and they said, "He blasphemes against God." And immediately they began to run toward him, and they took Stephen, and they took him out of the city, through the streets, outside the gate. And there they took Stephen, and these men began to follow Stephen, and they took great huge stones, and they began to throw these stones at Stephen. And as these men came with their huge stones throwing them at Stephen, they laid their outer garments, their coats, their wraps, at the feet of a man who was standing there consenting, saying, "Yes, go ahead and do it. That's what he deserves. Stone him to death. Stone him to death. He blasphemes against God." And Stephen, who loved the Lord so very much, who had just a few moments before looked toward heaven and saw Jesus, and saw Jesus standing, this Stephen, now felt the great huge blows of the rocks. Legs were broken and arms were broken. He was knocked down to the ground. And Stephen lifted up his arms toward heaven. And he said, "Receive my spirit." He seemed to know that he would be going home. He would be going to heaven. And Jesus was standing at the throne and waiting to receive him. And then he fell on his knees. With a loud voice, Stephen cried out and said, "Father, forgive them. Lay not this sin to their charge." And then he dropped his head, and Stephen died. He was the first Christian martyr. A martyr just means someone who gives their life for what they believe. And he believed that Jesus is God and that Jesus was in heaven. And Stephen became the first Christian martyr. The Bible says that God, at his right hand is Jesus, seating. But yet Stephen said that he saw him standing. You know why I think he saw him standing? Jesus was standing, waiting to receive Stephen, who had come from earth. And so when if you've accepted Christ, when all those who've accepted Christ, one day they die, we go immediately into the very presence of God. And that's where Stephen went that day, and Jesus was standing to receive him. Reminds me of a little boy who had never been in an elevator before in all of his life, and no one had even told him about an elevator. But one day with his daddy, he got on the elevator, and he knew they were going up, up, up, up, up. And he thought he was going all the way to heaven. And so he looked up at his dad and he said, "Daddy, does God know we're coming?" Oh, well, God knew that Stephen was coming. And that day, Stephen went home to be with God. The Bible says, "Blessed are all of those who die in the Lord." If they've put their faith and trust in Jesus, death, oh, it may be sad for us who have to leave them, but they go on to be with the Lord, into a place that's all beautiful and all light and all joy. Well, Stephen was just the first martyr. Since then, there have been many, many more men and women and even boys and girls who've given their life for God. Some who were burned at the stake, others who were put in dungeons and left to die. In all kinds of ways, down through the hundreds of years, God has had those who are his soldiers of the cross, Christian soldiers. For you see, we who trust Christ are on God's side, and we're at war with the devil, the enemy of all that's good and right and pure and clean and godly. And so if you've trusted Christ, you are a Christian soldier, fighting against evil and wickedness, and loving God and living for him. We're to be Christian soldiers. Well, after Stephen had died, given his life because he believed and preached Jesus Christ, then the persecution began. For all of those who believed in the Lord, oh, many of them were put into prison and put into jail. They were beaten, they were whipped. But do you know what it made them do?
Well, it made all who could get away and run as fast as they could to another little village, to another little town to live, or to visit a relative for several months until the trouble was over. And as they went to the other little villages, and the other little towns, everywhere they went, they told others about Jesus. And so the good news of Jesus Christ spread on and on throughout all of Judea, throughout Samaria, and there it started to go into the whole world. And that is what the Lord wanted. He didn't want just Jerusalem to hear, but he wanted others to hear. And now those who love the Lord had to leave. Well, you remember the man who stood and watched that day when Stephen was stoned to death, and they had all put their wraps, their coats, their outer garments at this man's feet. Well, that man, his name was Saul, or in the Roman language, it's Paul, so we'll call him Paul. Paul stood there watching and consenting. He said it was right for Stephen to be stoned to death. And he watched that day as Stephen died. And this man, Paul, saw the look of heaven on Stephen's face. He heard the prayer of forgiveness. And it bothered Paul. It got way down in his conscience, and he never could forget the look on Stephen's face that day when Stephen died and went to heaven. But yet Paul thought that Stephen was very wrong, that Jesus was not God, he had not been crucified for the people's sins, and he had not risen from the dead. And Paul felt that it was very right to have all of these people who believed in Jesus, to have them put into jail and beaten and whipped. And he became a great campaigner to put the Christians in jail, and so into the homes throughout Jerusalem. Paul went into the homes, pulled the Christians, the men and the women, and even children, and had them bound as prisoners and beaten and whipped. Oh, it was a horrible day all through Jerusalem. And this man, Paul, was the leader in it, for he hated those who followed this Jesus of Nazareth. And he hated them very much, and he thought they should be punished. And he felt that he was doing God a service. But all the time, it bothered his own conscience, for he never could forget how Stephen had died. He looked toward heaven, and that look of heaven on his face, and that prayer of forgiveness to those who put him to death, that prayer of forgiveness that was on Stephen's lips when he died. And it bothered Paul's conscience. But he went ahead doing what he thought was right. And that was to have all the Christians, all of them, put in jail and beaten and whipped and make them promise they would never speak the name of Jesus again. In fact, Paul was so very, very strong in his belief that he went to the religious leaders. And he said to them, I have heard that up in Damascus, in villages and towns and cities far from Jerusalem, there are these who have slipped out of Jerusalem, and they are spreading this horrible thing that Jesus is alive, and they are making converts in Damascus and in all these other places. If you will let me go, I myself we'll take soldiers, and we will go to the synagogues of Damascus, and we will bring back all of these who follow after Jesus, and we will have them put in prison. We will have them put into jail. And these same religious leaders who had crucified Jesus, who had had Stephen martyred, these religious leaders said, all right, you have our permission. And they gave him written permission that he could go to Damascus and there bring them all back and put them into prison, those who preached this Jesus. And Saul, breathing out threatenings and hating all those who called on the name of the Lord, this very Paul
decided that he would go. And he took with him soldiers. And they left. And they walked a long way. It was a long, long ways to Damascus. But he would go, and he would find them, and he would bring them back. And he was all excited about it. And he must teach them they could not believe in this Jesus. Jesus was not God. He was another human being who had lived. And as Paul walked along that road toward Damascus, he and the men who were with him, soldiers and those who accompanied him, suddenly they saw a brilliant light. It was already about noonday, so it wasn't the sun. It was a light that was brighter than the sun. And these men who were with him, they saw the light. The light was blinding. And Saul, as his name is now Paul, fell on the ground. And these men saw this brilliant light. It was so bright that it knocked them to the ground. And the men only saw the light. And they heard a noise like thunder. But Paul, he heard more than thunder. And he saw more than light. For Paul looked up, and he looked toward heaven, toward that bright light. And he saw a person. He did not know who it was, but he knew that whoever this was, he must be God. And the voice came to Paul and said, "Paul, Paul, why persecutest thou me? Isn't it hard for you to kick against the pricks? Every time you kicked one of my very own children, it's pricked your conscience. You felt it. It's been rather hard, hasn't it?" And Paul looked up into the face of this person, and he did not know who it was. He said, "Lord, Lord, who are you?" And the reply came back, "I am Jesus, whom you have been persecuting." And Paul looked into the very face of Jesus, the very one he hated, the very one whose followers he hated. Oh, he hated them so much he'd put them in prison. He'd probably had some killed and beaten and whipped. But now he looked into the very face of Jesus, and he said, "Lord, what would you have me to do?" And right then, Paul believed on the Lord and yielded and submitted his own heart to God. "Lord, what would you have me to do?" And the Lord spoke back and says, "Paul, go on into the city of Damascus, and there I will tell you what to do." He would get his instructions later, for God would make out of him a great soldier, a soldier of the cross, and God would use him to go beyond Damascus into the uttermost parts of the world, and there to tell the good news that Jesus died and he arose again. And so that day, Paul, the man who had watched Stephen stoned to death, that man was saved on the road to Damascus. And when he stood up, he could not even see. He was blind. He couldn't open his eyes. Now the men who were with him, they were not blind, but they had seen the brilliant light. But they did not see a person. And they had heard the noise. They thought it was thunder. But he had heard the voice. And so Paul went on into the city of Damascus, and there he waited 3 days. And the Lord spoke to one of his own children, a man named Ananias. And the Lord said, "Ananias, go. There's a man named Paul who's praying. You go." And so this dear Christian man came, and Paul, who knew the Lord, now met the Christians, and the years would prove that he would be just as hated, and he would be persecuted, and he would be mistreated, just like he had done to others. It would now be done to him.
but he would not care. For by faith, he saw Jesus Christ, and that would make it all worth the while. And that day on the road to Damascus, one of the greatest men who's ever lived, the man named Paul, who took Judas' place as the 12th apostle, he became a great follower of God. And you know, God says that whosoever will may come. Why, even Paul, who hated and killed the Christians, even Paul could come to know the Lord. Well, that means even you. Anyone can come to know him. And we must know him or we'll never get to go to heaven unless we put our faith and trust in Jesus Christ. If you've never asked him to come into your heart, you need to ask Jesus. For whosoever will may come. Why don't you now tell him you've done things wrong? Ask him to forgive you, to cleanse you, and ask him to come into your heart. He will, for whosoever will may come.

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1: Hi, this is Chris. Welcome to Adventures in Odyssey.

0: you realize the Jones and Parker Detective Agency hasn't had a case all week?
1: So?
0: So, it's driving me crazy. Hey, I think we need a new logo. Do you have a piece of paper?
1: Sure. Here.
0: Thanks. Oh, here it is. We need something that will catch everyone's eye on the bulletin board.
1: Emily, what is that?
0: It's my pen.
1: Is that one of those pens that can write in 4 different colors?
0: Yeah.
1: Can I see it?
0: Sure. What are you doing to it?
1: I'm taking it apart.
0: Why?
1: To see how it works.
0: You are so weird.
1: No, I'm not. There are a lot of kids like me. Somewhere.
0: Yeah, in another universe.
1: Hey.
0: Hey, Matthew. I've got to meet Amber about a lab report, but I'll see you at Wits End in a little while.
1: Okay. See you later, Emily. Who's there?
2: In here.
1: Where are you? This better not be a prank.
2: In the lab.
1: Whoa. Let go, Pete. What's going on in here?
3: Shh.
1: Ryan? Hey, Nelson. Why are you hiding in the lab?
0: We wanted to talk to you.
4: We saw you taking the pen apart.
1: What?
4: The multicolored pen.
1: That's it? What, do you want it? Here.
4: We don't want the pen. You took it apart.
1: Yeah, so?
4: We want to know how it works.
1: It's easy. It has 4 different ink tubes and... Wait a minute. Why do you care how it works?
4: Nelson says that you're really good at taking things apart and figuring things out. What else have you worked on?
1: All kinds of stuff. Computers, clocks, hair dryers.
4: How about the Turbo X300 laser blaster pinball machine?
1: Wow. That's like the motherlode of all pinball machines. The holy grail. Nobody ever gets to look inside those things.
4: Until now.
5: Meet us at Hagler's Junkyard on Watch Street. Use the door by the back gate, not the front. It has an intercom.
1: You really have a Turbo X300 laser blaster pinball machine? How did you...
4: 4 o'clock this afternoon, and don't tell anybody about this meeting. Got it? Not a word to anyone.
1: Okay.
5: The password is populus quisnum partum quod constructum.
4: Come on, Pete. A password can't be a whole sentence in Latin.
5: I was given the task of coming up with a password, and that's it.
4: Where did you even learn Latin?
5: I got a book at home. You want a different password, then you become the password keeper.
4: Never mind. Okay, Matthew, we'll see you at 4.
1: What? Wait, I don't get it. What are you guys up to? A Turbo X300 laser blaster pinball machine? That's so cool.
0: Okay, let me get this straight. A group of guys want to meet you at a secret hideout to take apart a Turbo X300 laser blaster pinball machine.
1: Mm-hmm.
0: And you're going.
1: Mm-hmm.
0: Why would you do that?
1: Because a group of guys want me to meet them at a secret hideout to take apart a Turbo X300 laser blaster pinball machine. Isn't that enough?
0: Not for most human beings. What if this is some kind of scam?
1: Nah, I know them.
0: Who are they?
1: I can't tell you that.
0: But they invited you because of my pen. I should be allowed to come with you.
1: No, you can't. They told me not to tell anyone, and I... Oh, I just told you. Oops. Let's drop the subject.
0: Too late. Where are you meeting them?
1: I've already said too much.
0: You'll need backup.
1: This isn't one of your mysteries to solve. Don't do anything. I mean it. Oh, it's time. I better go. Don't follow me.
0: I'll think about it.
6: Who is it?
1: Populus quisnam partum quod constructum.
6: Come in.
4: How did you remember the password?
1: I think I have a phonographic memory.
5: Phonographic? I've never heard of that.
1: If I hear it, I can usually remember it.
0: See? He really belongs in this club.
5: Maybe.
1: So what kind of club is it? And why do you meet in a junkyard?
4: Step through this door and you'll see.
1: Whoa.
4: Welcome to our headquarters, Matthew.
1: Wow. Look at all this stuff. Is that a genuine antique Birkinson's cash register?
4: Uh-huh.
1: And a 1956 National Business Company copying machine?
4: Yep.
1: Whoa. And there's a Taurus lawnmower from, 1977, right?
0: 1978. The grass catcher is on the back rather than the side.
1: You've got microwaves, blenders, electric pencil sharpeners. This must be where machines go when they die.
5: And here's the pasty resistance. The Turbo X300 Laser Blaster Pinball Machine. We only have it for a week. Then Mr. Hagler has to hand it over to... whoever deals with broken Turbo X300 Laser Blaster Pinball Machines.
1: That's incredible! So you guys are either superheroes or really bizarre thieves. Which is it?
4: Neither. We're like you, tinkerers. We like taking things apart.
1: Where did you get all this stuff?
5: Mr. Hagler is an old friend of my dad's. Lots of stuff comes in that the average person can't fix. He lets us use his shed to take it apart.
1: Why is it a secret club?
5: Mr. Hagler doesn't want a bunch of kids messing around the junkyard.
4: And he sometimes gets sophisticated stuff in here. He even had an ATM once. The wrong kind of people might use their knowledge for illegal things. That's why we keep it a secret and let in only people we trust.
1: Okay. But I can't believe you didn't tell me about this, Nelson.
3: Did you miss the part where it's secret?
4: Yeah, top secret. To be a part of our club, you have to promise you won't tell anybody about us.
1: Sure.
5: Not just sure, Parker. You have to mean it. If word gets out about our club, Mr. Hagler will throw us out. We won't have access to all this cool stuff. Got it?
1: I understand.
3: Oh. What? Oh.
1: Nothing. I'm good.
4: Welcome to the club, Matthew. Grab a screwdriver. Let's start on the Turbo X300 Laser Blaster Pinball Machine.
1: Cool.
0: You've been avoiding me all day.
1: No, I haven't. Why would I do that?
0: Because you knew I was going to ask you about your secret meeting on the south side of Hagler's junkyard, in that gray building with the single window facing the street.
1: You followed me!
0: I'm worried about you. All this sneaking around in secret clubs. Are you sure you can trust these guys?
1: Yes, I trust them. And they trust me.
0: But you don't trust me.
1: I trusted you not to follow me yesterday.
0: I'm looking out for you.
1: Or you're insatiably curious and can't leave things alone. Please, Emily.
0: What's so special about these guys?
1: We like the same kinds of things.
0: Like the Turbo X3000 laser ball thingy?
1: See, you don't even know what it is.
0: I thought we were friends.
1: We are.
0: Really? Then tell me about the club.
1: I can't.
0: Why not? Have I ever blabbed any of your secrets? Like your secret crush on Lorraine Danderfield? I haven't told anyone about that. Yet.
1: Yet? You wouldn't.
0: You obviously don't trust me to keep your secret about the club.
1: You're resorting to blackmail now?
0: It may look like blackmail, but it's really friendship. I want to make sure you're not getting into something dangerous.
1: You're trying to protect me? You think I'm a complete idiot, don't you?
0: I think you're a little naive at times. Prove that you aren't by telling me who's in this club. Or, well, Lorraine. Talk.
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0: Come on, Pete. You're not still working on that pencil sharpener.
1: It's really an amazing machine.
0: Why don't you come over and check out the pinball machine? Matthew's got the portal for the thermal blast reciprocator open now.
1: You're kidding. I spent 2 hours trying to get into that thing.
2: So this bumper turns the mechanism that triggers the lever there, which pushes the arm that way.
3: Whoa. So from the top, it looks really high-tech and sophisticated, but underneath, it's basic mechanics.
2: Uh-huh. Now over here, next to the loading spring, is a...
1: Wait, guys! I saw something move at the window.
3: What?
0: Who didn't pull the shades?
1: Forget the shades! Somebody's out there!
2: Huh. What was that?
1: Somebody fell into my garbage can booby trap! Let's go!
3: Okay, come out where we can see you.
4: Actually, I was just,
0: Emily?
2: Oh, no.
1: What are you doing here?
3: How did you get over the fence? Did you fall out of that tree?
1: Uh-huh. Ryan, she's got binoculars. She was spying on us.
3: Were you?
4: Look, I was just trying to see...
0: See what exactly? How did you know there was anything to see in here?
1: I know the answer to that. Parker.
3: Matthew, did you tell her about us?
4: It's not his fault.
0: Who else did you tell?
2: No one, I promise.
1: Yeah, sure.
4: Don't blame him. It's my fault. I promised I wouldn't follow him here.
3: Like he promised he wouldn't tell? So much for promises.
1: That's it. You're out of the club.
4: Now, wait a minute. No, don't throw him out of the club. I forced him to tell me.
1: Too bad. We have rules.
2: You'd throw me out just like that?
0: We should give him another chance.
2: Yeah.
4: Yeah.
3: You keep out of this. Okay. A week's probation, and then we'll vote to see if you can stay in.
2: A week? But the turbo won't be here in a week.
3: Is this about the club or the turbo?
1: You two better get out of here before Mr. Hagler's dogs come around. They respond violently to the scent of weasels.
4: But he...
2: Forget it, Emily. Let's go.

0: Aren't you gonna say anything?
1: No.
0: If it's any consolation, the club didn't look very interesting. I mean, it's just a lot of junk.
1: That's no consolation.
0: It was stupid for them to make it a secret in the first place. I mean, secrets are reserved for big things, like government intelligence and weapons programs and hiding Christmas presents.
1: Right.
0: What do you want me to say? I was only trying to protect you.
1: Which is another way of saying you don't trust my judgment, Emily. And now you've made it so those guys don't either. Thanks a lot.
0: But I don't...
1: No. It's better if you don't say anything. See ya.
0: No! Wait a minute!
1: What?
0: I was wrong. I'm sorry.
1: Really?
0: Yeah.
1: Now you've thrown me. I didn't expect you to apologize.
0: I'll go even further than that, to make it up to you.
1: Like how?
0: I'll help you get their trust back, before the Turbo X300 laser blaster pinball machine gets taken away.
1: You know how to do that?
0: You bet. It's called Operation Regain Trust. 4 surefire methods to win them back.
1: You've done this before.
0: Oh, yeah.
1: What are the 4 methods?
0: Easy. The first thing you do tomorrow is compliment them.
1: Whoa, Ryan. Cool shirt. Great looking haircut, Nelson. Hey, Pete. Nice backpack.
2: Hey, Parker. Nice try.
1: What else?
0: Gifts. You want to surprise them with gifts.
1: Go on, Ryan. Open it.
3: All right. It's a gumball machine.
1: Wouldn't you just love to figure out how it works?
3: I'd like it more if there were gumballs in it.
1: Compliments, gifts, then what?
0: Acts of service.
1: Would that be like a handheld axe or one of those big log splitters?
0: Acts, Matthew. A-C-T-S.
1: Oh.
0: Help them in ways that they'll appreciate.
1: Surprise!
4: What are you doing, Matthew?
1: Look, I washed your bike.
4: Good job. But that's not my bike.
1: Oh.
5: Wow, my bike's clean!
0: Finally, you have to get them all together and present a passionate speech.
1: A passionate speech.
0: That'll clinch it.
1: Ryan, Pete, Nelson... As you eat your lunch, I want you to digest this little morsel of thought. Over the last few days, I've had time to think. And now, I understand that trust is not something that should be taken for granted. It's a special thing when friends find that they can truly trust each other. And it's a terrible thing when that trust is broken. But I've also learned that friendship is about second chances and forgiveness. I ask that you give me a chance to make up for my mistake. And let me back into the club now. Thank you.
2: Forget it, Parker. It's gone.
1: What is?
2: It's a Turbo X300 laser blaster pinball machine. They hauled it off yesterday.
3: That's right, so you can drop this whole routine.
2: Yeah, go back to your little detective agency with Emily. Leave us alone.
1: But this wasn't just about the Turbo X300 laser blaster pinball machine.
3: Really? Then why were you working so hard to get back with us now?
1: Well,
3: That's what we thought. Nice speech, though. See you around.
1: Nelson, wait!
4: Sorry, Matthew.

0: They thought it was just a speech.
1: I know.
0: I gave them gumball machines.
1: I know.
0: I gave them compliments.
1: I know.
0: I bought them an I'm sorry jumbo cookie.
1: You bought them a jumbo cookie?
0: I ended up eating it, but still.
2: Well, here are your sodas.
1: Thanks.
0: What am I going to do, Mr. Whitaker?
2: About what?
0: I wanted to win back the trust of some guys that I can't tell you about because they're part of a secret club, but they thought I was only doing it because they had this really cool machine to take apart.
1: Why you want it back in the club, right?
0: No. I mean, the Turbo X300 gave me incentive, but no.
2: The Turbo...
1: But it's reasonable for them to think that that's what you were really after.
0: Yeah, I guess.
1: So they don't want you in their goofball club. We can go back to the way things were. I still need a new logo for our detective agency.
0: No. Wait. That's not good enough.
1: We need more than a logo?
0: Forget about the logo. I'm talking about the Turbo X300 Laser Blaster Pinball Machine.
2: Somebody has the Turbo X300 Laser Blaster Pinball Machine? That's a great piece of equipment.
0: But it wasn't the reason I wanted to make it up to them.
2: Oh?
0: I finally met three guys who were interested in the same kinds of things I am. I let them down.
2: Oh, I don't know what you're talking about, but your attitude sounds promising.
0: I broke my word, Mr. Whitaker, and that's bad.
2: Mm.
0: And I shouldn't have tried to make up for it with compliments and presents and doing things for them. There's no shortcut to fixing broken trust.
2: That's true.
0: Which means I'll have to prove myself over time.
1: Oh, you mean we're going to spend days and weeks dealing with this?
0: If that's what it takes.
2: Dealing with what?
1: No. There has to be a better way.
0: There isn't, Emily. You saw it for yourself. We tried everything you said.
1: You tried everything I said.
0: What's that mean?
1: The fifth method. I'll take care of it. I know what to do.
0: What? What are you going to do?
1: Trust me. See you later.
0: Now I'm really nervous.
2: Me too. So what were we talking about?
3: Need even more Adventures in Odyssey?
4: Peek behind the scenes with the official Adventures in Odyssey podcast.
3: When you tune in, you'll learn more about the actors behind your favorite characters.

0: Call 1-800-A-FAMILY. With a parent's permission, of course. We always love hearing from you.
1: Hey, Parker, we need to talk.
2: You guys are talking to me?
1: We are now.
3: We had an emergency meeting and voted to let you back in.
2: What?
4: You're back in the club. See you at the junkyard at 4.
2: What? But why?
1: Call it a change of heart.
2: Oh, Emily.
3: We have to go to class.
2: What did she do?
1: We don't know what you're talking about.
2: Come on, guys. You're doing this because of her. What did she do? Threaten you?
1: As if a girl could...
2: She's no ordinary girl. I know that better than anyone. So what was it?
4: She threatened to put photos of us and our headquarters on the web if you weren't allowed back in.
1: Mr. Hagler would throw us out if she did that, so you're back in.
2: Well, I don't accept.
4: What? But you have to.
2: Look, I want back in, but only after I've earned back your trust. Not like this.
1: Suit yourself. But you better tell her to get rid of those photos.
2: I'll take care of it.

0: Hi, Matthew.
1: Hey, Emily.
0: What are you doing here?
1: I wanted to talk to you about the secret club.
0: Oh, that. No need to thank me.
1: Thank you? You just don't get it, do you?
0: Get what? Didn't they invite you back in?
1: Yes, and I turned them down.
0: You what? Why? Do you have any idea how long I had to sit in that tree to get those photos?
1: Haven't you learned anything from this whole experience?
0: Yes! I learned that I was willing to get splinters to make you happy. What friend could do more?
1: You weren't trying to make me happy, Emily. You were trying to make you happy. You wanted things the way they were, and you tried another shortcut to get there. But there aren't any shortcuts in trust and friendship. Don't you understand? Haven't you been listening?
0: I thought you'd be glad, maybe a little grateful. You got what you wanted.
1: No, I didn't. What I wanted was to be friends with people who could trust me. They can't trust me if you're blackmailing them.
0: You're being overdramatic.
1: Seriously, Em. You meddle and make up little schemes and you... I'm wasting my time. See you later.
0: Wait! Wait a minute. You just can't say all that and walk off.
1: Why not?
0: Because it's not true.
1: Which part?
0: The part where I wasn't trying to make you happy. I was. Okay, I'll admit that I was a little jealous at first.
1: You were jealous?
0: Yeah. You joined a club that I didn't belong to, and I didn't want to lose you as my friend.
1: You weren't going to lose me as a friend? Why did you get that crazy idea?
0: It's happened to me before.
1: Well, I wouldn't do that to you.
0: Really? Then I'm sorry I messed everything up.
1: It's all right.
0: So, where does that put you with the club?
1: Back to square one.

0: Oh, hey.
1: I thought I saw somebody creeping around here. What are you doing, Matthew?
0: Leaving this by the door for you. Just pretend you didn't see me.
1: Oh, hold up. What is it?
0: The schematics for the X300. I had a few online connections. It shows how everything works. I know you don't have the machine anymore, but you guys can see what it does. I hope you have fun with it.
1: You don't expect to join in?
0: No. This isn't a bribe or a way to get back. Call it a parting gift. I'm sorry about everything that happened.
1: Interesting. We still have the X300.
0: You do? But I thought...
1: We didn't tell you because... Because we wanted to know if you were acting like our friend to get to a cool machine, or because you really wanted to hang out with us.
0: Oh.
1: The guy who took it away brought it back because he couldn't figure out how it worked. I guess he didn't have the schematic.
0: You just have to know where to look.
1: Yep. You have a knack for that. Here, hold on to the schematics until tomorrow.
0: Tomorrow?
1: Yeah. Be at the club at 4. We'd never be able to figure out how to read them anyway.
0: Okay. Oh, and about Emily.
1: What about her?
0: She was just trying to be a good friend to me.
1: Yeah, we noticed.

0: See you tomorrow.
1: Yeah, tomorrow.
2: Even though it can take a lifetime to earn the trust of a friend, a single bad decision or a moment of betrayal can damage that trust. That's why we have to think carefully about what we do and how it may affect those around us. We should always ask ourselves a few basic questions, like, am I breaking a promise or going back on my word? How would I feel if my friends did to me what I'm about to do to them? Would God be pleased with what I'm about to do? Stop, think, and pray before we say or do anything. That could save us a lot of trouble and keep trust in our relationships. Have you ever hurt a friend and then regretted it later? If you feel like you can share it with me, why don't you just write to me at Adventures in Odyssey, Colorado Springs, Colorado, 80995. In Canada, that address is Box 9800, Vancouver, BC, V6B4G3. 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Our cast included Zach Callison, Christina Pacelli, Adam Wiley, and Robin Knight. And I'm Chris, hoping you'll join us again next time for more Adventures in Odyssey.
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2: The biggest assortment of antiques, collectibles, one-of-a-kind items, all sorts of cool stuff.
4: Basically, anything interesting.
6: So, we all just have to figure out what we're going to show.
3: Is it stuff we want to sell?
5: Not necessarily, although there is that option. But a lot of people just want to share things they have that are interesting. Like, I'll display my Civil War weapons collection.
7: That's a great idea.
5: Especially since I acquired that smoke bomb.
3: You have a bomb?
5: Not really. It was used to signal to other troops, so not so much a weapon. But its first use was in 1863.
2: You should bring your baseball cards, Peter.
6: That's what I'm thinking. I'll even have a few to sell or trade.
3: Sure, you can bring something to show Bingo. Yeah, I think your banana peel art would be perfect.
2: And I'll bring my collection of first edition books. They're really unique.
4: I don't have any collections, except my toenail trimmings in my bedside table drawer.
2: Ew!
4: More intriguing than a collection of books. Some of them are a very interesting shade of yellow.
8: Ew!
5: Remember, you can also display an antique, something rare, or something one of a kind.
4: of a kind? I could bring Millard Fillmore!
6: He's been dead for 150 years.
3: Well, if it keeps him from bringing the toenail clippings.
4: No. Get this. I made French toast this morning. I took it out of the pan, and just as I was about to add the peanut butter, powdered sugar, syrup, and jelly beans, I realized something.
2: That you'll have diabetes by the time you hit puberty?
4: I realized that the brown parts on the toast perfectly created an image of Millard Fillmore's profile. We've been learning about all the former presidents in school.
3: I have to see this. President Fillmore had a very distinct nose.
5: I knew very little about Millard Fillmore until 30 seconds ago.
4: I'll show it to you.
7: You didn't eat it?
4: It was Millard Fillmore. I'd have felt like a cannibal.
6: And he was president, so you'd also be an assassin.
4: It's in my night table drawer. I'll get it.
2: Isn't that where he keeps his toenail clippings?
8: Ew.
6: What do you think you'll bring, Bonnie?
7: I was just wondering that. I think I'll display a quilt my great-great-grandmother made. It's a family heirloom.
6: Nice.
5: And how about you, Abby?
3: Oh, I don't have anything to display. I eat my French toast and throw away my toenails.
2: You must have something interesting to display.
3: Not really.
6: Oh, what about Miss Melody?
2: Yes, your doll. That's a great idea.
3: Miss Melody?
7: Who's Miss Melody?
3: A doll my parents gave me when I was just a baby.
6: It's pretty valuable, though.
2: It's a collector's item.
3: Yeah, it's worth like $1,000. but I'd never sell it, of course.
7: And your parents let you play with it?
3: No, it just sat on a high shelf in my nursery, and now it sits on a high shelf in my bedroom.
4: All right. Are you ready to be amazed?
5: Always.
4: On one side, you see just your average piece of French toast. But turn it around and... ta-da!
3: It is Millard Fillmore!
4: Told ya.
3: I can see it.
6: Clear as day.
7: Interesting.
5: All I see is a giraffe folding laundry.
7: Squint your eyes a little.
5: Now it's just a shorter giraffe.
7: Well, I see it, Bobby.
4: So I can use this for my display?
7: It's definitely one of a kind.
3: It's too bad, though, that you don't have some other presidential French toasts.
4: I could keep trying. Make more French toast.
3: But something like that is one in a million.
4: I'll make a lot more French toast. More presidents will show up eventually.
3: This is a really nice space.
7: Plenty of room.
5: I'll set my stuff up on this section. Should I arrange the Civil War weapons alphabetically or by battle?
4: I'm wondering about arrangement, too. Pancake James Polk seems like a natural for center stage, but Grilled Cheese Grover Cleveland has so much character.
3: I'm glad you went for a variety of foods. I was really getting overwhelmed with the French toast.
6: I agree. And my vote is for Pancake Polk. His determination can be sensed even through syrup.
4: Can't argue with that.
3: How about you, Abby? Where are you displaying Melody? I was thinking I'd put her between your books and Bingo's banana peels.
8: Ah, so I see you're the ones who snagged the prime booth.
7: Pardon?
8: Gilbert Alabaster. I've been displaying here for 24 years.
5: What a wonderful accomplishment.
8: It would seem to be a wonderful accomplishment, but alas, it goes sadly unnoticed.
7: Oh?
8: I've had this location, the one that you and these children currently occupy, for 22 of my 24 years. For 2.4 triumphant decades, our fine audience was greeted by my spectacle upon their arrival. But this year, they said we have an entire family of presenters. It'll be bold, they said. Unexpected. A welcome change.
5: Mr. Alabaster, I'm sorry. We weren't aware that...
8: Is that a monkey?
3: Huh?
4: That's Bingo. He's our pet.
8: They've replaced me with a German-fisted circus act. What could be more demeaning? But don't you worry. I shall emerge from my trials victorious. Next year, I assure you, I'll return to where I rightfully belong. And it won't be by Pretzel Hut again. Ta-ta!
6: I don't think he's a fan of ours.
7: No matter. Looks like they're about to open the doors.
4: Here we go!
3: Wow! I wasn't expecting so many people here! This has been crazy!
4: People really like my Millard Fillmore.
6: I made some good trades on my cards.
3: There's been a lot of interest in my books.
9: Excuse me, is that an original Miss Melody doll?
3: Yes, ma'am, it is.
9: And it's yours?
3: Yes, ma'am.
9: Young lady, I'm Francesca Puddington, and you are the reason I'm here today.
3: I am?
9: I've collected these Garden Grove dolls for years, and I have them all, except Miss Melody. She's eluded me, and finally, here she is. Here, of all places, next to banana peels.
3: Mrs. Puddington, the doll isn't for sale.
9: Of course it is.
3: No, it's not.
9: But you haven't heard my offer yet.
3: It doesn't matter. I won't take it. I'm sorry.
9: But I've been hunting for years, and it's right here.
7: Just as a display, I'm afraid.
9: Well, surely there's something I can do to persuade you.
3: I'm afraid not. It's a very special doll.
9: That it is. That it is.
6: Well, she was not happy about that.
10: You have some cool baseball cards.
6: Thanks. Most of them are just for display, but I have a few for sale right here.
10: You have some good ones.
3: Me see? Me see?
10: Just a minute, Lucy. Let me unbuckle you from your stroller. Sorry, my sister's a little impatient.
2: I didn't even see her with the table there. Hi, Lucy.
11: I'm little.
12: But you sure have a big smile.
11: Ooh, toast.
4: Flash presidents.
11: Mama Pius. And a monkey.
13: Not for sale.
11: Pretty doll, lots of books. Ooh.
14: Lucy, Derby. There you are. I told you not to wander off.
10: Sorry, Dad, but I saw baseball cards.
11: And toast.
14: Wait, is that Millard Fillmore?
4: It sure is.
14: Astounding. I've never seen him look so presidential.
5: Seriously? How are people seeing this?
14: And this doll, it's a Miss Melody one, isn't it? My sister had one like it.
12: Yes, it's Miss Melody, but it's not for sale.
14: I understand. Seeing it again sure brings back some memories. She really loved that doll.
4: I can give you a good deal on Grover Cleveland on grilled cheese, though. Lunch and fiscal conservatism all in one.
14: I did appreciate his work with the Bourbon Democrats.
10: Come look at the baseball cards, Dad.
14: Sure, son.
6: Oh, Bingo, you dropped...
14: Let's see what... Whoa!
6: Ow! Oh, watch out!
14: Ow, my table!
2: Uncle Chuck, the smoke bomb!
7: Oh, no, it went off.
14: What's happening?
6: It's okay. It's just smoke, but it might trigger the fire alarm.
5: Come on,
15: thank you, everyone, for your patience and cooperation during our unfortunate fire scare and terribly inconvenient evacuation. Apparently, the incident occurred at the prime and beloved booth number 12. A monkey, seriously, a monkey, dropped his banana peel art, causing someone to slide into a table of Civil War weaponry, resulting in a smoke bomb detonating. Harmless, but havoc-creating indeed. Certainly, we should find more responsible proprietors for such a significant location. Perhaps the person who's held it for the last 22 years without ever deploying emergency vehicles.
16: Can you get to the point?
15: Well, come on. Yes, fine. Well, enjoy the rest of your day at the Memorabilia Mega Fair.
6: Guessing we haven't won over Mr. Alabaster yet.
7: Doesn't appear that way. But everything is back to normal now, at least.
11: No. No, it's not.
2: What's wrong, Abby?
11: Miss Melody! She was displayed right here, but now she's gone.
7: Any luck under the table, Bobby?
4: Nothing.
6: We've looked everywhere. Miss Melody is definitely gone.
2: Which means she was taken.
5: Everyone left the building when the fire alarm went off, right when we did. Who could have done it?
6: That actually provides the best opportunity. In the chaos, they could have walked by our booth on the way out and grabbed her.
12: And the smoke around our table would have made it even more hidden. They could have easily taken her without anyone noticing.
4: I better check and make sure all my presidents are still here.
2: The thief would have had to know exactly where the doll was.
6: Our persons of interest list should start with people who've expressed interest in the doll earlier today.
4: Someone took a bite out of Ronald Reagan. Why would you stop for a snack during a fire evacuation? And why the President Reagan?
5: Oh, that was me half an hour ago, sorry. I was pretty hangry.
12: Mrs. Puddington was really interested in Miss Melody. I'm pretty upset when I wouldn't sell it to her.
6: Yeah, she definitely was.
2: Well, let's go have a talk with Mrs. Puddington. After all, it's just part of following the clues and solving the mysteries.
13: Go Clue Crew!
17: It's missing. Oh, dear me, I needed that doll.
6: Did you see it when the building was evacuated?
17: The doll? No. I wasn't even here when the alarm went off. I'd already left to go out for an early lunch. Everyone was re-entering the building when I returned. I really want that doll, but I would never steal it.
2: Thank you, Mrs. Puddington.
17: But if you come across the thief, do see if he'll sell it to me. I'll give him a fair price.
2: What?
12: What time did you start?
18: I was here all morning, working security. And I remember that Mrs. Puddington lady. She's kind of hard to miss with that hat that looks like it might fly away with all those feathers.
2: Do you remember seeing her leave?
18: Sure do. I overheard her telling her chauffeur she was going to lunch. I remember looking at my watch, wondering if my lunch break was coming up soon.
12: What time was it?
18: About 11:15, an hour yet before my break.
6: And half an hour before the smoke alarm went off.
18: Then I didn't see her again until everyone had been given the all clear to go back inside. She pulled up in her limo and was all frantic and frazzled, asking everyone what happened.
4: Her alibi checks out then. It couldn't have been her.
18: Poor Mr. Alabaster. He had to explain to her 3 times he was certain there was no fire. He'd been the last one out, and she was still in a panic. That feather hat of hers bobbing all over the place like a flock of pigeons.
2: Thank you for your time, sir.
18: Oh, no problem.
6: Who else was interested in the doll, Abby?
12: A lot of people, but no one as much as Mrs. Puddington.
2: Maybe the question isn't who liked the doll, but who doesn't like us?
4: You think someone would steal the doll as a way of revenge?
2: Mr. Alabaster made it very clear he didn't like us being here. As far as he's concerned, we robbed him of his beloved booth.
6: Which might make him want to steal the doll. Knowing if we had a bad experience here, we wouldn't come back.
12: And that definitely made it a bad experience.
4: And if he was the last one out, like the security guard said, then he would have the perfect opportunity to take the doll.
6: Where would he have stowed it? Everyone was watching him.
2: Let's check with our security friend again.
18: Mr. Alabaster? I remember him coming out and saying there was no one else inside. Goodness, it all became so chaotic after that. The emergency vehicles arrived, firefighters went in to investigate, people were all worried. I lost track of Alabaster completely. Until everyone was re-entering the building, I complimented him on his suit coat. He'd changed.
2: Why did he change his coat?
18: He mentioned to me it smelled like smoke, but thankfully he always kept a spare coat in his car. That's when Mrs. Puddington arrived and got all frazzled, so we ended our conversation.
4: So he must have gone out to the car when everyone was evacuated.
12: If he'd been hiding Miss Melody under his suit, that would be the perfect place to put her.
6: And the perfect excuse, a smoky jacket.
2: Sir, where does Mr. Alabaster park?
18: I think the same place as everyone else, the parking garage next door.
2: Okay, so we're in the parking garage, but how do we know which car is Mr. Alabaster's?
12: And will that even help? If he stole something, he'd hide it in his trunk. We wouldn't be able to see it.
4: We may just have to stake out the garage.
6: Bonnie and Uncle Chuck said they were fine watching all our displays.
12: Now, I don't even have one to watch.
2: Oh, Abby.
4: Uncle Chuck was getting hungry. I probably won't have a display left after he eats all my presents.
12: Someone's coming.
6: Everyone, hurry. Hide behind this truck.
4: Why are we hiding? It's not illegal to be in a parking garage.
6: Because, do you see who it is?
4: Who? Mr. Alabaster!
12: No way!
2: Right. Well, we know which car is his now.
12: Oh, I can't see anything past this bumper.
6: He's looking around, like he's worried about being watched.
2: He opened his trunk, and he's taking off his suit jacket?
4: It doesn't still smell like smoke in there.
6: And he has another jacket in there?
2: It looks like there are several. Why would he keep a whole closet of suit jackets in his trunk?
4: I like the plaid one better than the paisley.
6: Maybe that's his scam.
12: What do you mean?
6: He could easily steal stuff that's on display at the convention, tuck the items inside his suit coat, and bring them out to his car.
2: Right. And just in case a person or camera is watching, he takes off the whole coat and gets another one, so no one can see what he stole.

0: need to know. It can be a secret.
1: How can you say that? We can't keep that a secret.
0: It's not that big of a deal.
2: We saw you put your coat and whatever was in it in your trunk and take another one out.
3: And we know that was your third suit coat of the day.
0: Fourth, actually, I'm afraid.
1: Fourth? That's terrible.
0: It's humiliating.
2: You should come clean. You'll feel better.
0: I try to stay as clean as I can. It's not my fault.
3: Stealing is a choice. Of course it's your fault.
0: Stealing? Wait, you think I'm stealing?
4: Yes!
1: You stole Miss Melody, and who knows what else?
0: No, I don't steal. I sweat.
3: What?
0: It's so embarrassing, but I have a medical issue. I sweat profusely, no matter what. I continually sweat through my suit coats, so I always keep several in the trunk.
1: Really?
0: It's called hyperhidrosis.
5: I've actually heard of that.
0: You could look in my trunk. You'd see. Just sweaty clothes.
2: Should we check it out?
3: I don't think you need to. He doesn't have Miss Melody.
5: How can you be sure?
3: Look in the back window of the car that just passed.
4: Miss Melody!
1: What? How? Who?
5: We could follow them.
0: I suppose I can drive.
2: I'll call Uncle Chuck and Bonnie right now.
5: Left lane. Now right lane. Wow.
3: Stay on his tail, Mr. Alabaster.
0: Indeed I will. The audacity of it all.
2: He, or she, is certainly in a hurry.
1: Poor Miss Melody. She gets car sick.
5: There's a red light coming up. See if you can get in the next lane so we can see who it is.
0: On it.
3: There. Perfect. I can see. It's a man driving.
2: I don't see anyone else in the car.
1: Look in the car's rearview mirror. You can see his face.
3: Oh, no. He was so nice. And he has kids.
0: Who is it?
3: Mr. Fragmire.
5: That makes sense. He and his kids were at the booth when the alarm went off.
2: He actually caused the alarm to go off. We all thought it was an accident, but maybe it was intentional.
1: All his plan to steal Miss Melody.
0: Light's green. I'm getting behind him.
5: He's turned on his blinker.
2: He's turning into the hospital.
0: Good. After I'm done with him, he'll need it.
3: We'll talk to him first.
1: And get my doll back.
5: He's parked up ahead. Take a right.
2: He must not know we're tailing him.
0: Stop right there, Mr. Fragmire. We know what you did.
6: What? What are you doing here?
1: His kids are with him. They're buckled into the back.
2: Yes, be careful what you say.
5: We don't want to embarrass you in front of your children, Mr. Fragmire. But we could see you stole Miss Melody.
6: Stole Miss Melody? All I did was take a photo. You're being ridiculous. Come on, kids. Aunt Betty will be so excited to see us.
1: Yes, look what me brought her dolly, Miss Melody.
2: Now it all makes sense. No one stole Miss Melody. Intentionally, at least.
1: Little Lucy just thought she could take it to give it to her aunt.
6: My sister Betty has been here in the hospital for weeks battling cancer. I know Lucy didn't mean it. She just wanted to cheer Betty up. I'm sorry for the confusion.
1: And Betty likes dolls?
6: I know, Lucy. But this doll doesn't belong to us. It's Abby's.
1: You said your sister used to have a doll like this.
6: As a young girl, her Miss Melody doll was her favorite thing ever. They were never apart. But then in the hurricane, the house flooded. We lost everything, including Miss Melody.
2: Oh, I'm so sorry.
6: It was a long time ago. But now that I have this picture of your Miss Melody, we can hang it up in Betty's room. She'll love having that reminder of her childhood.
7: Kids, there you are.
8: We got here as soon as we could. Oh, good, you have Miss Melody.
1: Well, sort of.
8: What do you mean? You're holding her.
1: Mr. Fragmire, I think I'd like your sister to have Miss Melody. Maybe it will help her in her recovery.
6: I can't take her. It's too generous.
8: And it's from your parents, sweetie.
1: I know, but from everything I remember and everything I've heard, Mom and Dad were really kind and giving people, and that's what they left for me. That example. Not just a doll. I want Betty to have it. It'll mean even

0: even more to her than it will to me.
1: Then it's the right thing to do.
2: Yes, definitely.
3: The Clue Kids learned an important lesson about being kind. The Bible tells us in Ephesians 4:32, "Be kind to one another, tender-hearted, forgiving one another, as God in Christ forgave you." I'm glad Abby chose to generously demonstrate kindness. That pleases God, and that's what we want to do most of all. I'm glad you joined us today. Come back again next time for another exciting mystery adventure of the Clue Crew, brought to you by Unshackle the Pacific Garden Mission.
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Like I said, there are kids all around the world who praise the Lord just like we do, but in different languages. 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
2: Hey, Mike, I need to use a computer for a second.
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4: This may be a lost cause.
2: What?
5: Every time I close one, another one opens.
2: Sounds like a virus.

0: So over here, there are team owners. I'm one of them. And I can put together my whole team based on real players.
1: Can they fly?
0: What?
1: Fly, you know, with the ball.
0: Why would they fly with the ball?
1: Because it's fantasy football. I've always wanted to fly, and if you're going to put together your own dream thing...
0: No. It doesn't work that way. It's real world stuff. No one flies or anything like that.
1: Well, if it's real stuff, why is it called fantasy?
0: Because it's fantasy teams. You get to put together your own team that doesn't exist from players that do exist.
1: I don't get it.
0: This may be a lost cause.
1: I don't understand. How can something be real and not real at the same time?
0: Oh.
1: I'll get it. Hello? Oh, hi, Cody. Yeah, he's here.
0: Tim, Cody's on the phone.
2: Cody? Really?
1: Yep.
2: Cody, what's up? No way, are you serious? What? Where online? Hey, Mike, I need to use a computer for a second.
0: Sure. I was done trying to explain fantasy football to Hope anyway.
2: Okay, thanks.
1: So you want to go play some real basketball?
0: Yeah, come on.
2: Hey, now,
0: you know,
2: where is it?
0: Follow through, I think you'll be able to figure out that free throw thing.
2: No way!
1: Really?
2: Check that out. So if I sign up here, you and I can play against each other? Oh, that's awesome.
3: Hello?
4: Hello, is this the Morris residence?
3: Morrison, yes. How can I help you?
4: The question is, how can I help you? Our new seaweed crackers are naturally harvested and organically milled to be sure that you lose none of the necessary vitamins and minerals that your body needs. We're happy to send you the first month's crackers free of charge and a new set of crackers every month automatically.
3: No, thank you. We're not interested.
4: These crackers are lifesavers, ma'am. They have been documented in highly scientific research to take years off your actual age.
3: Still, we aren't interested. Thank you very much.
4: How about continuing your education from the privacy and comfort of your own home?
3: No.
5: Hi, Mom.
3: Hi, honey.
5: Who is on the phone?
3: No one.
5: What?
3: Telemarketers.
5: Oh. Hey, are there any apples left?
3: Yeah, there's some on the kitchen counter.
5: Okay, thanks. I'll get it.
3: Oh, thank you.
6: Hello?
7: Hello, my name is Jerry, and I would like to speak with you about your weight.
6: My what?
7: Your weight. Statistics show that with the rising number of obese people in the world, you are likely one of those people.
6: I'm likely what? Obese?
3: Haley, what's wrong?
7: That's why you've been specially chosen to receive a free sample of Fat Burn, the all-natural supplement guaranteed to...
6: What? I'm fat?
3: Who is this?
7: Fat Burn is organically mined from trees only found in the far northern regions of New Zealand's inland habitation.
3: No, thank you. Goodbye. Those telemarketers are getting worse every day. Just ignore them, Haley.
6: He said I was fat.
3: It was the phone, sweetie. He couldn't see you.
6: Yeah, but still, not so hungry now.
3: Haley!
6: It's all right, Mom. I'm gonna go do my homework now.
3: So, Bo, would you like some iced tea or milk or water to go with your dinner?
8: Water would be fine, Mrs. Smith. Thank you. And thank you for inviting me to stay for dinner.
3: Oh, it's no bother at all. It was nice to have you over here studying. What was it, dear?
9: English Lit.
3: Yes, English Literature with Jessica.
10: So, Bo, Jessica says that you're new in town. You came with Peace of Heaven, is that right?
8: Yes, sir. My family came here because my mother works for Peace of Heaven.
3: She does? What does she do?
8: She's a counselor.
3: Oh, like a psychiatrist or something?
8: Sort of, but she works more with your spiritual side. You know, like if your spirit is carrying burdens from past generations to future generations and stuff.
3: Oh, I see.
8: It's kind of confusing if you've never done it before, but she helps, like, cleanse your aura and stuff. It makes you healthier inside and out, like your chakra and your ki.
9: Your keys?
8: No, not keys. Ki, a positive force within you.
9: That's sort of weird.
3: Jessica Renee.
10: Honestly, Jessica.
9: I'm sorry. I didn't mean to be rude, but...
8: It's okay. I hear that sort of thing all the time. Maybe sometime you can talk to my mom more about it, and maybe she can help you understand.
3: Well, isn't that nice? It sounds like a wonderful offer. We'd like to learn more about Peace of Heaven, wouldn't we, Bill?
10: Well, yeah, Jean's right. We've been talking about it.
9: Oh, yeah? Okay.
8: That's really nice. I'll tell my mother. Maybe we can have you over for dinner sometime. I know my mom would like that. And then maybe you can check out the campus and some of the plans. Maybe she can even introduce you to Reverend Brodsky. You know, he's the man in charge.
10: I had heard that. Perhaps we could bring Brad along sometime when he's home. Jessica did tell you she's got an older brother, right?
8: She mentioned it, sir.
10: He's touring with some metal garbage band or something.
9: Bang your fingers.
10: Yes, that makes a father so proud.
3: Bo, would you like more corn?
8: Yes, ma'am. Thank you.
11: And we ask, Lord, that you be with Tim tonight. We know he's very, very busy these days. And we ask that you would guide him as he does his homework and help him to recall the things he's been studying so that you can build his character and that you may be glorified in all he does. In your son's holy name, amen.
0: Amen.
3: Well, I think we're on page 52 of the devotional book tonight. Oh, it's too bad Tim can't make it. This is going to be a good one.
6: Hmm. It stinks that Tim's working so hard these days. Hmm. I hate when teachers assign so much homework. Remember that one year that Brooke nearly missed our family night because she had so much?
0: Yeah, and Justin used to stay up almost all night sometimes, too.
3: Well, let's hope that Tim's work isn't that hard. And I was never a fan of Justin staying up all night, and I wouldn't be happy if Timothy were doing it either. Ignore that. If they're a friend, they can leave a message, and if not, I couldn't care less.
11: Right.
3: I'm tired of answering the phone for these telemarketers. Now, about Tim and this staying up all night.
11: I'm sure he's going to be fine, Mary. He's working hard. He's in the office, right?
1: I think so.
11: Dad, I'll just go see how he's doing.
3: Oh, thank you, John.
2: Mm-hmm. So use the sword already. Oh, get rid of that guy. Come on, Cody.
12: Hey, champ, how you doing?
2: Okay.
12: I have a lot of homework these days, huh?
2: Yeah.
12: Well, it happens to everyone, pal. You just hang in there, okay?
2: Yep, will do. Thanks, Dad.
12: Well, I see you're anxious to get back to it. I appreciate that about you, son. And we prayed for you tonight.
2: Oh, thanks, Dad. I really do appreciate it.
12: I'll have Mom bring in a snack later.
2: Thanks. Sorry, Dad came in. What happened while I was gone? What? I don't know about another website. I don't know if I should be signing up at all these places. Justin's there. Really? Send me the link. Face to Face. Let me check it out then. Cool. Look at that. There's Justin's profile. Oh, I'm signing up right now.
13: Tonight's reading for class was on Custer and his famous last stand. Misha, can you tell me what state his famous last battle took place in?
14: Wyoming?
13: Close, but no. Timothy. Timothy Morrison? Mr. Morrison!
2: Ah! What? Huh?
13: Since you're so worn out this morning, perhaps a little nap in the office would be a good idea.
2: But I'm sorry. Yes, ma'am.
3: So, Jessica, how's Bo?
9: He's all right.
3: He hasn't been around much since the other day. I thought you two were getting along.
9: We are, but he doesn't need to be here all the time. We aren't dating or anything, Mom, just...
3: Why not? What's wrong with him?
9: Nothing, but I don't like Bo like that. And some of that Peace of Heaven stuff seems really weird. It could be scary.
3: Scary? How?
9: All of that cleansing your spirit stuff? And getting into some weird burdens from past life things he talked about, too. It's just weird. Why are you so interested?
3: It's something that your father and I have been talking about lately. You know, we've lived in Coleraine for years now, but...
9: But what, Mom?
3: I don't know. We've never really felt like we belonged here. We thought maybe if Monica Richter had become mayor, we might have been in that in crowd, but she didn't. And now, with Peace of Heaven...
9: What?
3: Doesn't it feel like you could belong to something bigger? Wouldn't you like to?
9: Yeah. Yeah, I know. I thought about that, too. It would be nice. I don't know about Peace of Heaven.
3: Why? Is there something you've heard about it? There's only family-friendly things they do, right? I haven't heard anything.
9: I know, and you're right. It would be really nice to feel like you belonged.
3: Well, let's think about it then.
9: Okay.
3: Let's hurry on these veggies. I want to be ready when your dad gets home.
9: Sure.
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12: All right. Yeah, let's see what I can get done on that report this evening. All right.
17: You need a new mortgage.
12: What's this?
17: We can help.
18: Are you still looking for
12: what is going
18: someone?
12: On?
18: We can help.
12: Close. Come on.
17: Order today and this special gift can be yours free.
12: Every time I close one, another one opens.
17: Are you still looking for that special
12: right.
19: Have you lost your job?
12: I'm never going to get this report finished.
3: Hello?
20: Mom? Are you okay?
3: Justin! Oh, hi, honey. How are you?
20: I'm fine. How are you? That was an odd greeting. Are you sure you're all right?
3: Yes, I'm fine. Well, we've just gotten onto some telemarketing list or something. We're getting tons of sales calls. And I don't want to hear anything about seaweed or mortgages or schooling or anything like that.
20: Well, I can understand that. I hate those calls.
3: So how are you, honey? Is everything going well? Did you get my care package last week?
20: Yes, I did. Didn't you get my message?
3: Message?
20: Yeah, I asked him to let you know that I got it.
3: Oh, probably lost in the shuffle. He has been working a lot lately.
20: Yes, he has been. Hey, is he around?
3: Yeah, I think he's upstairs. Hold on. Timothy? Justin's on the phone.
21: Got it. Thanks, Mom. What's up, Justin?
20: I just wanted to talk for a couple minutes.
21: Okay. Why didn't you just hit me up on face-to-face? We talk there all the time.
20: I know we do, but... it's not the same.
21: Mm.
20: And face-to-face is what I wanted to talk to you about anyway.
21: Okay.
20: Tim, do you know how much information you're putting online? I mean, dude, you have our phone number listed on your page. And how much time are you spending online? You seem to be there all the time. The other night I saw you there at midnight. What's up with that?
21: Well, I have some friends in Australia, and it's only noon there.
20: Who do you know in Australia?
21: Chris. He's from Perth, and he's a really nice guy. His wife's name is Anna, and I told him that we have a friend here named Anna, and we both thought that was cool.
20: Where'd you meet this guy?
21: On face-to-face. We're in the same group.
20: How do you know he's in Australia? And maybe it is noon in Australia, but it's still midnight where you are, Tim.
21: Come on, Justin. It's not that bad. What were you doing up at midnight?
20: I'm in college. That's different.
21: So? I'm not. Does that mean I'm less important?
20: Wait, when did this become about being important?
21: You're right. It's not. It's just, it's really cool to think that I know someone in Australia, or in Holland or Africa, or, you know, like I'm part of something bigger than Coleraine. Everyone knows us here, but there's so much out there that...
20: I understand that, Tim. I do. But you still can't always trust people. They can say anything online.
21: Yeah, that's true.
20: You've seen the programs on TV about being safe on the internet.
21: I know.
20: I know you know, but you're still going there and sharing information that you shouldn't be.
21: Uh-huh.
20: And Dad said you missed family devotions the other night because of homework?
21: Yeah, I know.
20: Were you working on homework?
21: No, not really. I'll need to talk to Dad about that and tell him. I never said I was doing homework, really. But I didn't say I wasn't either.
20: That's still lying, Tim.
21: I didn't mean to.
20: I know that. But Tim, it's just not cool. I'm concerned about you, man.
21: Yeah, I know. I need to stop, don't I?
20: I think you do. And you're gonna have to tell Mom and Dad everything you've shared online about where you live and what you do and stuff. They need to know.
21: I'll talk to him, Justin. I really will.
20: I know. And hey, Tim, call me next time you want to talk. I'd rather hear your voice anyway.
21: You got it.
3: It's
1: So, where's Beau today?
9: I don't know. Do I have to know where Beau is all the time?
1: Whoa, hold on. I was only joking.
9: I know. I'm sorry. I didn't mean to snap at you. I've just been hearing that a lot from home lately.
1: What? About Beau?
9: Yeah. Mom and Dad really like him.
1: Yeah, I can see why parents would like him. He's a decent guy.
9: I don't think it's him as much as it is Peace of Heaven.
1: Huh?
9: My parents have developed this interest in Peace of Heaven. It's starting to drive me crazy.
1: Really? I thought you were curious too. I thought they had some of those ideas that you said you believed.
9: I know, but there's just something weird about it all with my parents wondering so much and asking so many questions.
1: Why? What are they so interested in?
9: I don't know. Mom said that they haven't felt like they belonged in Coleraine or like they were a part of a group or something.
1: That's weird. I didn't know grown-ups ever felt like that.
9: Me neither. I thought it only felt like that when you were in school. But they're looking for something to be part of.
1: I can understand that. Everyone wants to feel like they belong to something bigger, don't they?
9: But Peace of Heaven's so... It's weird about some things. I don't think we belong there.
1: You know, maybe it's not so much being a part of something, but being a part of the right something. Listen, Jessica, I care, remember? We talked about this after that choking mess, you know?
9: Yeah, I know. And maybe you've got a point. You know, I'm just really tired of talking about this. Thanks for listening, though. I appreciate it.
1: No problem. Anytime.
2: Go Rock! Get 'em!
1: Yeah! They need to go away to a meteor someplace!
2: Hey, do you hear that?
0: No way!
1: That doesn't sound good.
0: Oh, come on.
2: What's up, Mike?
0: All these stupid pop-ups opened when I clicked open the internet, and after one of them opened, the computer froze up, and then the siren started blaring.
2: Sounds like a virus.
0: Do you know what that means? I can't finish my paper for tomorrow.
1: See? I told you. Not good.
2: No, not good.
0: I'd better call Dad and see if he can fix it.
1: Yeah.
18: Tim, do you have a minute?
2: Sure, Mom. Come on in.
19: Dad's here, too.
2: Oh, it's okay. You're allowed.
19: Well, thank you. Hey, Tim, your mom and I wanted to talk to you a little bit about the computer.
2: Oh, I know. I've needed to talk to you about that, too.
18: Oh? What did you want to say?
2: Well, I know I've been messing up lately. I mean, spending too much time online and stuff.
3: I wondered about that. I know you were getting a lot of homework, but it seemed like you were up really late, and it was all on the computer?
2: Yeah, it wasn't. I was online.
19: Oh, doing what?
2: Well, some of it was games, but some of it was with Justin.
19: Justin?
2: Yeah, he's on face-to-face, and we talk all the time and play games. It's really cool, because even though he's not here, it's kind of like he is, you know?
3: Well, that sounds really neat, Tim. Mm-hmm. We'll have to check that out.
2: Yeah, and if Brooke could get on, then we could all talk to each other.
19: That's true. That's what we'll have to see.
2: Yeah.
19: But, Timothy, we're talking about your internet interest here. It's concerning your mother and me a great deal. It feels like you're pulling away from other things to spend time online.
2: I know. I'm sorry. And, Dad, I have to tell you something.
19: Sure.
2: The other night when you came to check on me, I wasn't working on homework. I was playing games.
3: When you missed devotions?
2: Yeah.
19: You know, son, we're supposed to love God with all our mind, our soul, our hearts, and all our strength.
2: I know, Dad.
19: If you're putting other

0: other things aside? Some important things?
1: I can get addicted. You're right. I'm really sorry.
0: Mm-hmm. And we don't need to discuss the dangers of the internet. The things you can stumble across. We've discussed that numerous times on our father-son Saturdays, haven't we?
1: I know. And I've been really careful. I've only been to face-to-face and Rock Smallwood site. Uh-huh. I haven't gone anywhere else. Fine. Plus, you know our filtering software wouldn't let me. I mean, even if I tried. Which I didn't, really.
0: That's right. That's right. And I appreciate that you're thinking that way, son.
1: Yeah.
0: But you still have to be careful what you share on those sites.
2: Tim, when you sign up at those sites, what sort of information do they ask for?
1: Oh, typical stuff. Name, nickname, password, email, phone number.
2: Aha! Uh-huh. Well, that's it. Huh. That's where we've been getting all of those telemarketer calls.
1: But I haven't signed up for any house-buying sites or weight loss things.
0: No, yeah. No. But sometimes those sites sell your name and information to other sites. You have to be really careful about that.
1: I didn't know that. Honest.
0: I know, son, I know. But the Bible says we need to be wise. The book of Proverbs is full of words about wisdom.
1: I think I need to read some Proverbs.
0: Yeah. Yeah, I think you do. And along with that, you're going to work off the cost of repairs for the computer.
1: Yes, sir.
0: You know, I love you, son.
2: Me too.
1: Thanks.
3: I got it! Hello?
4: Hey, Haley. It's Jessica.
3: Hey, what's up?
4: I was wondering if you had a couple minutes.
3: Mm-hmm.
4: I have some questions and, well, when we were talking before, you didn't seem to have a lot of questions about what you believe.
3: I do have questions about some parts. But I don't have any questions about the important parts. I know Jesus died for me, and I know God loves me, and...
4: We talked about that before. I'm just wondering about some other things, and that stuff you said about the right thing.
3: Yeah?
4: So, what do you mean by that, the right thing? And how do you know if it is the right thing, and how do you know that what you believe is right?
3: Well, those are good questions. Let's start out with this. Do you have a Bible?
5: Those are good questions. I hope Haley can speak the truth of what she believes to her friend. There are some pretty serious issues that the Morrisons looked at today. Haley is tackling the truth with Jessica, and Tim learns some great lessons about internet safety. You know, internet safety is really important, and we at Keys for Kids Ministries know that going online can be safe and fun, but there are a few things you've got to remember when you're surfing the web. First, never give out personal information like your home address, your school name, your phone number, or credit card info. Second, don't ever send a picture of yourself over the internet without your parents' permission first. And third, never speak or write to anyone who makes you feel uncomfortable. Be sure to talk to your parents about anything you see or read online that doesn't seem quite right. When we're using the internet, we need to pursue God with our whole heart, soul, mind, and strength. It's just like what John Morrison said in today's episode. 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Our recording engineer was Roy Wallace, post-production by Joe Carroll, with additional recording by Austin Rustoffer. 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Our executive producer was Terry Ritchie. And I'm Zach, hoping you'll log on next week, Beyond Gilead.
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1: Yes, sir, Jonas.
3: It's time for character building musical adventure.
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3: The adventures of Patch the Pirate.
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4: It's awesome as Colossimus.
2: Aye, mateys. You're at the right place for adventure and mystery today on board the Jolly Roger. The ship's arriving at the Armadillo Amigos Ranch, and we're in for some Argentina educating about the little armored ones. Ha ha ha ha! Don't forget to stop and pray along the way in today's adventure. And watch out for Bola, the giant armadillo. Ha ha ha! It's all ahead in part two of Armadillo Amigos! Ha ha ha!

0: Papa!
1: Rosita, what is it? Are you all right?
0: We must hide! There's a pirate ship sailing up the river!
1: A pirate ship? Are you certain?
0: Si, Papa!
1: Wait, this is wonderful!
0: Wonderful?
1: I know of only one pirate in all the seven seas brave enough to sail the Rio Lindo in a full-size ship. Gracias a Dios, mi amigo el Capitán Pache está aquí. God has answered my prayer.

0: Guillermo!
1: Capitán Patch! How wonderful to see you, mi amigo! Welcome to Argentina! It has been too long. This is my daughter, Rosita.
0: Glad to meet you, Rosita.
2: Hola! Pleased to meet you.
0: Guillermo, Rosita, this is my crew. Princess Sissy, and coming across the plank is... Uh-oh, be careful.
3: Ahoy, matey!
4: Shiver me timbers! This water's freezing!
1: Are you all right, amigo?
4: Sure, I'm all right. We pirates always cool off like this on a hot day.
2: It's a good thing you fell into the shallows. This river is dangerous.
4: Yo ho ho! Danger is nothing to a pirate!
1: It is wonderful to meet all of you. Bienvenidos! Welcome to the Armadillo Amigos Ranch. Come, let me give you a tour.
0: That would be great, Guillermo. I know Ernest has a few questions for you.
4: I sure do. Why armadillos? Why not jaguars or monkeys or something else?
1: Armadillos are marvelous creatures. God has given them so many gifts. Unfortunately, they choose to use them in very bad ways.
4: Like what?
1: Well, they destroy crops, damage buildings, and dig dangerous holes and tunnels. But with a little work, I believe we can change all that.
4: How?
1: Well, they are born diggers. So we are going to teach the armadillos to help the farmers till the soil and plant the crops.
4: Yo ho ho, that would be great.
1: They also eat all kinds of harmful bugs, even fire ants. If we can just teach them how to use their talents for good things, they could revolutionize farming.
2: Armadillos have been hunted and killed so much that now they are endangered. Nobody likes them.
1: I wanted to create a place where they could be safe and learn to be blessings instead of pests.
4: Shiver me timbers. Maybe even I could learn something.
5: Amen.

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1: Hear the creak of the rigging? Listen to the wind whip the sails. Yes, boys and girls, Sailor Sam's big schooner, the Porpoise, plunges swiftly through the waves, eager to serve her master. Where's she going? I wish I could tell you, but we'll have to find out from Sailor Sam, an adventurous young man whose hunt for scientific truth takes him anywhere. Yes, anywhere. And with him go his two young cousins, Buddy and Nancy. Aye, aye, mate. It's full speed ahead now for seafaring thrills with Sailor Sam!
4: Well, boys and girls, the plan's complete now to capture the ghost of Hook. The Porpoise is back at a new dockside location in the harbor of Belém, Brazil. Ole Olsen is hidden in the cabin aboard the schooner, disguised as the original man with a hook hand, to complete Sam's idea of fighting one ghost with another. Let's get aboard the Porpoise now and join the crew of the schooner as Sam gives final instructions to all hands.
5: Now, everyone, listen carefully.
6: Okay.
5: And pay close attention to instructions, because if we blow this one, the guy who's given us so much trouble will get away.
7: That's true. Right, Captain.
5: I'm counting on the element of surprise to trap and capture this man. Now, he's a good actor, and he may have lived this part of the ghost of Hook so long now that for a few minutes after he sees Ole disguised as the real Hook, he just might believe Ole is another ghost.
6: Wow.
5: The critical time will be the few minutes when our wiseacre friend is looking at Ole disguised as the ghost of Hook.
7: Well, you said it, Sam. You children stay out of the way now, just in case the first starts to fly and he and Sam and I get into a real battle.
8: Thank the good Lord for that Swedish accent coming from inside the disguise. Captain, perchance it would be good for me to try to bodyguard the children, perhaps in the forward seats. That way, sir, we can see the whole thing, and still they would be out of harm's way. By your permission, sir.
5: Ah, that's very thoughtful of you, Andrefo. Yes, you have my permission.
6: Oh, and thanks a heap, Sam.
9: Thanks for me, too, Sam.
5: Now, skip the flowers, and all three of you move on out of here and get to your position. Scoot now.
8: Tis an order the captain's given, so let's move.
7: Hey, there's Andre for signal, Skipper. He's seen something.
5: Good. I want to wrap up this thing so we can get on with the Lord's work and my scientific research. Andrefo, can you hear me?
10: Aye, Captain.
5: What do you see?
10: He's found us, sir.
5: Good, good.
7: Soon we get over with this monkey business.
5: Where is he?
10: At the foot of the dock. Methinks he's just found us, sir. Appears like he's studying the situation.
5: Ole will take the microphone while I have a look at him with my binoculars.
10: Be careful, sir. He can see down to us pretty well from where he's standing, sir.
5: Thanks, I will. Ole's on now.
11: Hello there, mate. It's me, your old friend Hook.
10: Tis it now, mate? You mean the guy with the big hook and the big mouth?
7: I asked for it, and I got it. Where is he now?
10: He hasn't moved.
7: I'm going off the line for a while to find out what Sam sees.
10: Careful, mate. Don't blow the whole thing now by showing yourself.
7: You take care of the children, and I'll take care of the ghost.
9: Somebody ought to set a firecracker under that guy. He hasn't moved for an awful long time.
6: I'll say he hasn't. Do you think he's gonna quit and go home?
9: Sis, what's the matter with you? Didn't you hear Sam say that if it's the Lord's will, this guy, whoever he is, will come back once more?
8: Aye, laddie. It is right you are. You have to find out what's making him act like a lunatic. Say there. I think he's made up his mind.
9: Yeah, he sure has. He's coming down the dock.
6: Buddy, move your head so I can peek.
9: Okay. How's that? Can you see him?
6: Yes. And Drafo, he looks pretty good as Ghost of Hook, but I think our ghost is better looking, don't you?
11: Our ghost is better looking at that. Holy might end up as best dressed ghost of the year.
7: Sam, you should hear what those three loonies up at the bar.
5: Ollie, I'm watching the Ghost of Hook come along the dock.
7: Yeah, I know that. And that's what they're talking about. They think I'm a better looking ghost than the one out there. They think I should be called the best dressed ghost of the year.
5: Come on, you're making that up.
7: No, I'm not. I just wanted to talk to Andrefo, and I picked up the headset, and Andrefo had the mic open, and I heard them.
5: Best dressed ghost of the year, eh? Well, we'll soon find out, because he's almost to the gangway. Ollie, I wonder if we stayed right here in the main cabin and left the hatch open, he'd come in.
7: It's worth a try.
5: Look, you stand next to the hatch so you can slide it shut just as soon as he steps inside. Now, I'm going to talk loud, but don't you answer loud. Just loud enough so we can hear your voice but not understand.
7: Yeah, I'm ready, Sam.
5: You start talking normal voice when you hear his footsteps. I'll sit over here with my back partially to the door and let him think I'm writing. Shh. I think I hear him coming now.
7: What did you say, Sam?
5: I said we should put out to sea in a day or two because this Ghost of Hook joke is getting under my skin. I'm sick of it.
7: Yeah, you know, that's a good idea. You think ghost business is all a big joke?
5: I sure do. We'll never see that guy again after yesterday's escapade. Probably 100 miles away
11: from... And only 100 inches away, Cotton Stone.
5: Ghost of Hook, how did you get here?
11: I'm a ghost, Cotton Stone.
12: What's that, you slimy sea skim? I'm the real Ghost of Hook.
11: It's you, your uncle. I didn't mean any harm.
5: The disguise worked, Ollie. And it's good that he fainted, so we didn't have to hit him to subdue him. Look, I'll tie his hands and feet, and we'll have the unveiling and find out who he really is.
7: I know who he is, Sam.
5: You do? You knew, and you let all this go on, Mr. Olson?
9: Hey, you guys! What's going on down there? Open the door so we can see, too!
13: Sam, if you take his mask off before you let us in, that's cheating. Oh, please, Sam, let us in now.
5: Ollie, open the hatch and let the rest of the crew in. After all, they made you the best-dressed ghost in town.
7: Yeah, they sure did. And while you're tying him up, I'm going to get something out of my sea locker. I'll be right back.
5: Okay, and you better explain how you know this half-baked ghost.
6: Sam, I can't seem to get this yellow stuff off his face.
5: What yellow stuff?
6: Look at it. I sure wish he'd come around out of his faint.
5: Nancy, we've got a very sick man here. That yellow stuff is not from cosmetics. It's jaundice.
11: Uncle Oak. What did you do with Uncle Oak?
7: Your uncle has been dead many years. I'm Ollie Olson. Young fella, and your uncle is dead.
11: Now, I seen him in the jungle by his grave. Or where was it? I couldn't find his grave. You killed him!
5: Ollie, I'm going to radio the harbor master for an ambulance. Keep him under close watch until I get back, and then we'll put him on a stretcher and get him on the dock.
6: Ollie, is this Hook's nephew?
7: Yeah.
9: Why didn't you tell us a long time ago?
8: Hey, mate, why the delay and all the tension on me suspenders?
7: Oh, hang your suspenders. I didn't know he was Hook's nephew until he was inside the cabin, and he saw me disguised as a real man with a hook hand. When he called me uncle, then I knew who he was.
8: I don't understand it at all, but
5: let's get him on the dock. Ollie, there'll be a police officer here shortly. So you explain things to him and tell him I'm at the hospital if they want me. After the police leave, you get a cab and come to the hospital.
8: Captain, sir, I'd like to go to the hospital, too. I do have an interest in the man, sir.
9: Yeah, about all of us.
5: Okay, fine. You all come with Ollie. Okay, driver, let's take it away.
8: What What do you think is wrong with the man, mate?
7: I'm not a doctor, old friend, but I would guess that he has a serious type of malaria or something related to it. He talked about being in the jungle. Of course, I'm not sure he knows where he's been or what he'd been doing.
6: Will he die?
7: I don't know. I just don't know.
14: Mighties, I've knocked around all over the world all my life, I have. Then suddenly, one day I got to thinking about me Uncle Ook. Remembered he was killed along the Amazon years ago. He was the only relative I have left in the world, so I decided to try to find his grave. Mighty, I heard from Connie's men and others along the waterfront how he died. You know how it is. A man gets a foolish idea like trying to find a dead uncle's gravesite or something. Then I ran into E. Connie's scouts in the jungle and they almost killed me, they did, until they heard about me mission to find Uncle Ook. Then I guess I got sick. The last I remember clearly is you. You docked in the harbor. The rest is like some sick nightmare. I blamed you from your uncle's death, I did. Tried to even get even with you by pretending to be Ook's ghost. But then I knew it was all wrong.
7: Young Mr. Ook, this New Testament is the very one your uncle wrote his final words in. I knew after I read it he had a nephew somewhere, but that's all I knew. I didn't know your name or where you lived, but he wrote his legacy to you.
14: May I see it? Ellie, your eyes are better than mine. Would you read it to me?
7: It says, "Nephew, your wicked uncle is lying in the jungle with his very blood pouring into the ground, and my several friends are trying to bind my wounds, but I don't know they will ever get the job done. I have too many wounds, and there isn't enough time, young mate. Forget your life of sin and devilment. Don't do like I did. My several friends here are trying to save my life, are God-fearing people. They live for God, and the most important thing is someday, when they die, they'll only leave this sinful earth to go home to live with God forever. I stop now to have enough strength to ask God to have mercy on my soul. Just remember, your uncle died doing a good thing. I wish now I did many good things. Follow God's." And that's the last words he wrote.
5: Come, all of us have to clear out. The doctor's waving warning signs.
7: This is your New Testament, young Mr. Ook. Read it from cover to cover. We'll be praying for you. Goodbye.
6: Goodbye.
8: Just a minute, Captain, sir. There's a request I want to make.
5: Sure, old-timer. What is it?
8: Captain, sir, Ollie thought the man has malaria. What did the doctor say?
5: Ollie's right, but it's more serious than just regular malaria.
6: Oh.
5: He has a type of malaria which could ultimately damage his brain. Very serious, very deadly. But he has a good chance for recovery, and that's why I agreed we'd only stay a few minutes. The doctor feels that with absolute rest and good therapy, he will recover.
6: Oh, that's good news.
5: And what's your request, Andrefo?
8: When we get back to the porpoise, will you and Ollie show me how to find the Lord Jesus Christ? How to find God and get forgiveness for my sins? Just can't wait any longer. I don't want to put it off.
5: Praise the Lord. Crew of the Porpoise, let's get back to the Porpoise for important business. A man wants to find Jesus Christ as his personal Savior.
7: Yeah, and that's one of the jobs we came to do. Thanks be to God we're going to get the job done.
4: Yes, boys and girls, all the crew of the Porpoise have one job as far as they're concerned, and that is to lead others who don't have salvation to Jesus, where they can find redemption through His blood and have the gift of God, eternal life. You've just heard the concluding chapter of the story, Ghost of Hook. Old Hook and Young Hook were played by Rex Brenner, Myron Kennedy was Andrefo Mullick, and our regular cast, Chuck Christensen, Marshall Peterson, Flo Schmidt, and Myrna Grant. Sound effects by Bruce Hansen, original music by Ralph Colburn, the production directed by Bill Weiss. John Pricer speaking. Sailor Sam comes to you from the radio studios of Moody Bible Institute in Chicago.
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1: Hi, children. This is Old Owl speaking. I'd like to introduce you to a few of my friends.
2: My name is Beauregard Bear.
3: And all you lads and lassies, my name is McKelvey Mutt.
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6: Hi, I'm Squinny the Squirrel, and I want to invite you along for a story in the forest.

0: Hi there. We've been waiting for you. We're going to have fun and learn something too, because it's time for Fables of Faith.
1: You know that in the book of Ecclesiastes, do you know where the book of Ecclesiastes is?
2: Yeah.
1: Where?
2: It's...
1: Is it in the Old Testament?
2: Yeah.
1: Do you ever hear of King Solomon?
2: Yeah.
3: Yes.
1: He wrote the Ecclesiastes. And you know what he said after he tried everything that he could ever have? You know what he said was the most important thing in life? He says, "Fear God and keep his commandments, for this is the whole of man," or "this is the whole purpose of man." I remember one time when old McKelvey gave us a pretty good example of what it's like to do things without a purpose. And our lives can be like this if we don't watch out.

0: latest invention, huh, McKelvey?
1: All right, it is, lad. Ain't she a beaut?
0: Yeah, but, what is it?
1: Well, it hasn't got a name as yet, but if you'll notice, it somewhat resembles a screwdriver.
0: Where?
1: Right here on the end. See how the blade sort of tapers down and flattens out? Oh, so you can get it into the little slot at the top of the screw.
0: Oh, yeah, now I see. Boy, you sure are smart, McKelvey. I wish I could invent things like that.
1: Oh, it's nothing, Bo. If you had my brains, you'd have no trouble at all being as smart as I am.
0: Yeah, that's the trouble I've got.
1: Oh, that must be Phil. I invited him over also, so he could see my latest invention. Hi, Phil. Come on in.
2: Oh, thanks, McKelvey. Now, where is this latest invention of yours?
1: Right here, lad. I was just showing it to Bo.
2: I say, you certainly come up with some astounding concoctions. What do you call this, McKelvey?
1: Oh, there's no name as yet. It's a multi-purpose tool that
0: What?
2: A multi-purpose tool, Bo. That means that it has many uses, or that you can use it for more than one thing.
0: Like what?
2: Well, like, well, like what, McKelvey?
1: My, you lads are dense. Can't you see all the things you could use this for? Take this feature, for example. Perfect for straightening out bent fish hooks.
2: But, my dear boy, I was always under the impression that fish hooks should be bent. I mean, who ever heard of straight fish hooks?
1: But if you happen to prefer straight fish hooks, and you never know when you might run into someone who might, my tool is the answer.
2: Oh, I see what you mean.
0: Yeah, me too.
1: And take this one here, this feature. A nail sharpener.
0: A nail sharpener?
2: Now really, McKelvey, who would ever use a nail sharpener?
1: I would. I happen to like my nails good and sharp. They go into the wood cleaner and faster.
2: Yes, but who takes the time to sharpen up nails, McKelvey? They already have points on them.
1: Listen, lad, just because you don't take any pride in your work, I happen to know several folks who like their nails to be sharpened.
2: Name two.
1: Well, there's,
0: If you guys don't mind, I've gotta go. You sure got something there, McKelvey. Hope you find a name for it.
2: I should hope you'd hope he'd find a use for it.
1: Okay, Fox. I didn't invite you over here to insult me. If you don't recognize genius when you see it, don't cover up your own ignorance with insults.
2: My dear fellow, I was merely pointing out that
0: See you guys later. Thanks for inviting me over, McKelvey.
1: You're welcome, Bo. Which is more than I can say for some folk present.
2: Well, now, really, McKelvey, I was
1: and
2: just...
1: if you'd care to follow Bo out the door, Mr. Fox, you have my permission.
2: Well, if that's the way you feel, old fellow, then good day. Come on, Bo.
1: I have to admit, he's right. I mean, it's rather ridiculous to think of straightening out fish hooks and sharpening nails. But man, I've spent hours on this one. I can't just throw it away. There surely must be something it's good for. After all, I've got my pride to think of, too.

0: But I tell you, old owl, there's absolutely nothing that that monstrosity is good for.
1: Well, but anything that big must be good for something, Phil.
2: I guess I have to agree with Phil. I really can't think of anything you could use it for.
0: Oh, it would make a nice door prop. Yes. Well, that is, if you didn't have to come and go through the door.
1: Well, I really must see this to believe it. Anything that takes that much time and effort to build must be useful for something.
0: Well, it certainly makes a good conversation piece, if you don't mind what you talk about.
1: Well, let's stop talking about it and go and see it.
0: It is right. Care to have another look, Beau?
2: Might as well, I guess. Maybe this time he'll have...

0: Now, Phil, if you've come back with more of your insults...
1: No, old boy. I just wanted old Owl to get a look at the, that thingamawitcher.
0: There you go again.
1: Well, what do you call it?
0: I wouldn't tell you for all the bagpipes in Scotland.
2: Boys, let's calm down and get on with it. I didn't come here to hear you two argue. I came to see McKelvey's invention. Where is it, McKelvey?
0: Right there, old owl.
2: Where, McKelvey?
0: There, against the wall by the kitchen sink.
2: Pardon me for not noticing it. It looked as if you were doing some new plumbing there. Now I see it. Perhaps you can tell me what you call it.
0: Sure I can. I call it my, it's my multi-utilo-hammer-ratchet-all-vicer driver.
1: Just what I would have named it. Good show, old boy.
0: Watch your tongue, Phil.
2: McKelvey, would you repeat that name for me?
0: Sure. I said it's my multi-hammer-ratchet-all-driver-vicer.
2: Once more, please. I didn't quite get the last part.
0: It's my hammer multivisor. So what are you trying to do to me, old owl?
2: Nothing at all. I merely want you to be sure you know what you've spent all your time and effort on. You do know it, don't you?
0: Of course I know.
2: Well, then tell me, how do you expect to carry this thing around to use it? It's so big. There's no way to get it from place to place, so it really has no purpose but to sit.
0: Well, you see, I intended to put wheels on it.
2: Where, McKelvey? It isn't built to have wheels. And another thing, how would you get it out of the house? It's too big to go through that door.
0: Well, I was gonna...
2: And if you do get it out the door and get the wheels on it... Who could use it? There's no handle anywhere, and all those gadgets are no good unless you can get a grip on them.
0: But you see, old owl, I was gonna... I fully intended to... As you can see, the basic design calls for a...
2: Yes, go on.
0: I'm beginning to see what you mean, old owl.
1: Well, then, would someone please explain it to me?
3: Yeah, me too.
0: He means that, in the final analysis, it isn't the tool that counts, but its usefulness.
2: Yes, we're like that ourselves sometime, McKelvey. Full of good ideas, but too big to move and too useless because no one can get a grip on us to use us.
0: Guess I've made a completely useless thing, huh, old owl?
2: Well, I wouldn't say completely useless, McKelvey. You've learned a little about life by making it.
0: True enough, I guess. I shouldn't put so much time into just being clever.
2: Unless you know what the purpose and reason is for doing it.

0: What do you think about old McKelvey's tool? Did it have anything that you could use it for?
1: No.
0: Why couldn't you use it? What are some of the reasons you couldn't use it?
1: Because you couldn't bring it outside.
0: Well, you couldn't get it out to use it.
1: Couldn't get out the door.
2: Couldn't put wheels on it.
0: Couldn't move it around because you couldn't put wheels on it and it's too big to carry. And then you couldn't carry it because why?
1: It's too...
0: Even if you could, it was too heavy, but even if it weren't too heavy...
1: It couldn't go out the door.
0: Well, it didn't have any handles on it, and you couldn't get any grip on it to do anything with it. And it was so big and heavy, and there was just... It was just there. And he spent a lot of time on it, and he spent a lot of time trying to do things with it. Do you think that our lives could be that way? If we don't fear God and keep his commandments? Do you think our lives could be just like old McKelvey's big old, what did he call it? A multi-wrencho, what was it? You remember the name of it?
1: No.
0: You can't remember the name of it because he couldn't even remember the name of it. He was just trying to think up a name for it. But you know that our lives can be the same way that McKelvey's tool was? What did old Al say about it? He says, we're like that ourselves sometimes, McKelvey, full of good ideas, but too big to move and too useless because no one can get a grip on us to use us. Who do you think we should let get a grip on us to use us?
1: God.
0: Do you remember what the verse is again? What's our purpose? Fear God and keep his what, bud?
2: Commandments.
0: For this is our purpose, isn't it? To show God that we love him.

0: We sure are glad you were with us today. Why don't you plan to be here with us next week for more Fables of Faith? Bye for now.
1: Hi, kids. This is your old friend McKelvey Mutt, and I've got a word for you. The Bible is like a lamp. It's our light and our guide. When we read the Bible, we receive direction from the Lord Himself. Read God's Word every day.
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2: Governor Carver became ill while working in the fields. Soon after, he passed away, most likely the result of suffering a brain aneurysm. After the burial service, Elder Brewster made a suggestion that caught young Bradford by surprise.
3: And now, William, I believe thy time hath come.
4: My time? Do I look ill?
3: You must take his place as governor.
4: Governor? Why me?
3: Thou art a leader, and much needed.
4: Well, thou art the capable leader among us.
3: Do you want to lead the church in my stead? No man should do both. Besides, you shall make a much better governor than I ever would.
4: I disagree with that, sir, wholeheartedly.
3: You do not see in you what I see. Tomorrow, I intend to nominate thee.
4: Have I a choice in the matter?
3: Nay. All in favor of Mr. Bradford's nomination, say aye.
5: Aye. Aye.
4: Friends, I am humbled, truly I am. But I fear my lack of experience may prove to be a problem.
5: Oh, we appreciate the humility and candor, sir. But we are fully confident thou shalt make a fine governor.
4: I am yet in ill health. I may need an assistant.
5: Look, fear not, William. We shall find thee an assistant.
3: Of course.
4: Oh, Lord help me.
2: So Bradford entered a new chapter. He would now serve as the governor of the colony, a position he retained for 33 of the next 35 years of his life. On May 12th, another important event occurred. Edward Winslow married Susanna White. Susanna's husband had died 4 months earlier, leaving her and her son, Peregrine White, who had actually been born on the Mayflower.
6: Hadn't Winslow's wife also just died?
2: Less than 2 months earlier.
7: Huh. Talk about family adjustments.
2: Not only that, but the newlyweds also opened their home to the 14-year-old Elizabeth Tilly, who had been recently orphaned. By summer, things were looking up. The corn had sprouted and was knee-high by the 4th of July, as they say.
8: Governor, look at this.
4: But the children are so healthy.
8: So is the corn. Squanto is a good teacher.
4: Indeed. Hast thou adapted to thy new life with Susanna?
8: It's quite a change, I must admit. But I suppose we shall grow accustomed to it in time. Elizabeth Tilly doth help greatly with little Peregrine.
4: Marvelous. Have you noticed the activity over there, across the creek on the hill?
8: It does appear somebody intends to set up permanent residence.
4: Habermuck and his family. I am told the surrounding tribes both fear and respect him.
8: Massasoit does not entirely trust Squanto. Apparently he wants one of his captains to keep a watchful eye on us. Art thou comfortable with this?
4: Nay. Already they visit too often, to ask for food or to simply talk. They interrupt our work.
8: Oh, 'tis their custom. They seem to be a very open and social people.
4: Aye, but it is a problem when there is work to be done. Winter cometh soon, and we can ill afford distractions as we prepare. Now that they are but a stone's throw away, I fear the visits shall only increase. I wish not to offend them, but we must do something.
8: It's very true. Perhaps thou should take this up with Massasoit.
4: I agree. We shall bring the matter to their king, and while at it, also learn where he doth live, assess his strength, and reaffirm our friendship.
8: That's very shrewd.
4: Edward, thou hast proven thyself a diplomat. Wouldst thou be willing to go in my stead?
8: Me? It would be an honor, sir.
4: Good. Then I hereby appoint thee as the first ambassador of New Plymouth.
2: On July 10th, at 9 in the morning, Edward Winslow, Stephen Hopkins, and Squanto headed into the woods. They made the 40-mile journey to Poconoket in 2 days and were warmly received by King Massasoit. 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
8: Very often bringing their wives and children with them. They are welcome amongst us, but not knowing how our corn might prosper, We can no longer give them such entertainment as we had done. Yet you, King Massasoit, are welcome to visit any time. And if you send any special friend to see us on your behalf, they should also be welcome.
2: Squanto translated this message to the king, along with his response. Massasoit fed and entertained his guests for 2 days, and honored Winslow and Hopkins by insisting they sleep in his own Sachimo Kamaku. The king and his wife lay at one end of the bed, and Winslow and Hopkins at the other. Just when it was feeling a little overcrowded, two more of his chief men came in, and they also lay down.
9: Askakoi?
10: Oh, I can scarcely move. And why the cursed howling?
8: I believe they do sing themselves to sleep. Truly, it is fascinating.
10: All these lice, fleas, mosquitoes, Barbara singing in his foot in my face. Methinks I shall not sleep a wink.
8: The king is generous, but yet I would also prefer my own bed. We leave tomorrow, another sleepless night. We may find ourselves too exhausted to complete the trip home.
10: You speak the truth.
8: King Massasoit did understand the dilemma.
4: More and more I appreciate that man. Good work, Ambassador Winslow.
11: Governor!
8: What? Billington?
11: Governor.
4: Come in.
11: Governor!
4: Mr. Billington!
11: My boy John has been gone missing for 5 days!
4: How then did we not know of this before?
11: I told you not to anger Chief Massasoit with your complaints! Now he has kidnapped my son!
8: If it has been 5 days since you saw him last, well, it happened while I was yet on my way to meet with Master Sawyer.
4: I highly doubt the chief took him.
11: Well, if the savages do have my John, it shall be war.
8: Oh, I thought Governor Bradford was our leader.
4: Send for Habermack.
12: The Nasits have your boy.
11: That is the tribe that did attack us on the beach.
13: Oh, the very same.
11: They will kill my boy. I
10: Order.
11: Know it.
10: Calm down.
11: Let me at him.
10: Stop.
11: Easy. Oh, easy. Your fault. Get up.
4: Captain Standish, organize a team immediately.
13: Aye, Governor. Immediately.
11: Get up, me.
13: Calm down.
2: Squanto guided the shallop carrying a party of 10 men towards the location of their first encounter with the Nausets. Upon arriving, he hiked inland to the village to find the Sachem. As the English waited for Chief Aspinet to arrive, a lone Indian waded out to the shallop.
14: Incas monarch, you steal my coin!
13: We promised to make restitution. Either you may come to Patuxet for satisfaction, or we shall bring it here.
8: Captain, here they come.
14: Oh,
8: with Squanto.
14: There must be 100 warriors.
10: We need to leave.
13: Stand fast, men.
11: Carl, it is John. Look, he is a hostage.
13: Stop.
8: Chief Aspinet comes in peace, Captain Standard.
10: They leave their bows on shore. They come.
2: 50 warriors, including the chief, waded out to where the shallop lay, while another 50 armed warriors remained on shore.
11: Son, did they harm you?
15: Nay.
11: Well, why did they kidnap you?
15: They did not kidnap me. I became lost. I ate berries and food. They found me and saved me.
8: The chief doth thank thee for thine aid, Captain Standish. He also wants to make peace between his people and the English.
13: Please convey our desire for the same. And we thank him for his understanding and grace regarding our taking of the Norset food stores last fall. I swear that all shall be restored to the rightful owner.
11: What is that about your neck?
15: They gave this to me. A necklace.
11: I know what it is, foolish boy. Give that to me. Think you be a savage?
15: Nay.
8: Captain. The chief told me the Narragansett tribe makes war against Massasoit.
13: The people southwest of here on the coast?
8: Yes. A 3-day walk. A fierce tribe. Our sworn enemies. Aspinet says they have killed some of Massasoit's men and now hold him captive.
10: If this be true, they come for us next.
13: And if they attack New Plymouth now with half of us here, the settlement stands not a chance. We must be off. Hurry, men! Raise the sail!
2: Standish and the group made good time, and thankfully, found everything in order back at Plymouth. When Bradford heard the rumor about the Narragansetts, he immediately summoned Habermock.
12: My brother hears same story.
4: Does Massasoit yet live?
12: I not know.
4: We must do something. Our treaty doth stipulate we come to his aid.
12: Also, Corbatant in Namesket.
4: Who?
15: Corbatant. He is a petty Sachem who liveth closer to the Narragansetts.
12: He is Pokanoket like us, but only pretend he loyal to Massasoit.
15: Corbatant would rather see Massasoit defeated.
4: Why?
15: To take his place as leader of the Wampanoag Confederacy.
13: You said he is in Namesket, but 4 hours from here.
12: Yes, straight toward sunset.
4: Dost thou know his purpose?
15: He probably tries to draw Massasoit's subjects away from him.
12: Corbatant angry about your peace with Massasoit. He also angry about your peace with Narset.
13: Well, that happened but yesterday. How could he already know of this?
12: Corbatant say Tisquantum's tongue of the English.
13: Perhaps Corbatant now allies himself with the Narragansetts.
12: He talk too friendly with them.
13: Now we need more information.
4: Habermock and Squanto, can you visit Namesket to learn the truth?
15: Dangerous.
12: I go. Not afraid of Corbatant. He not want me dead.
15: Then I shall come also.
2: Be careful, men. Habermock and Squanto crept into Namesket, but somehow Corbatant learned of their presence. His men surrounded the wigwam where they hid and captured them without a fight.
15: Chief Corbatant! Do not harm us, or Massasoit and the English will avenge our blood!
16: Massasoit cannot help you now. Squanto, if you were dead, the English would lose their tongue.
15: English men will kill you if you murder us!
16: I do not fear the English.
12: No, do not do this thing.
16: No, Squanto, you will die!
15: Kill
12: no, Corbatant.
16: You are next, Habermock. Hold that dog! Catch him!
13: Governor!
4: Come in. Captain Standish. Habermock.
13: Tell him what happened, Habermock.
12: Tisquantum.
4: Where is he?
12: Corbatant, capture us. I think Tisquantum dead. Corbatant had knife on chest. I fight.
4: What happened?
12: And Corbatant tried to stab me. I run. They follow, but no catch me. Manuel.
13: Be glad the good Lord did gift thee with those long legs, Habermock.
4: And what if Massasoit?
12: He live.
4: Do the Narragansetts hold him?
12: I not know.
13: If we fail to respond, Corbatant shall fall upon us next.
4: No, we must learn the fate of Massasoit. We promised to aid him should he face attack. Captain, return to Namesket. Take as many men as necessary. If Corbatant did kill Squanto, bring back his head.
13: Aye, Governor.
4: Hurt not any who had no hand in it.
13: Understood.
4: Habermock, you risked your life once. But wilt thou guide the captain to Namesket?
12: Yes. I do it. This we do.
13: Are you ready, men?
10: We're ready, sir.
13: Corbatant! Come out now! You are surrounded!
10: He thinks he needs some persuasion.
13: We enter on three. One, two, three!
17: No!
13: Corbatant!
17: You sure?
13: Tell me, where is the sachem?
18: He not here.
13: Where is Corbatant?
10: Sit down, you!
17: Cananum pasumis!
13: Did Corbatant kill Squanto?
10: No! No! He live!
17: Squanto! He are shnito!
10: I said don't!
13: Hold your fire!
10: You shoot foot!
13: You brought this on yourself by not heeding my command. Tell that villainous Corbatant there is no place he can hide from me. Tell him we never considered armed towards him before now. If Massasoit does not return in safety from Narragansett, we shall revenge it upon him and overthrow him!
8: I say it.
2: With that, Standish and his men returned to New Plymouth. They took 3 Indians with them who were wounded when they tried to escape. The town surgeon patched them up and sent them home. Soon after, Massasoit also returned safely to his village. Bradford's show of force and commitment to the treaty and to his friends won the admiration of the surrounding Indians. On September 13th, 1621, 8 chiefs representing the Wampanoag Confederacy traveled to New Plymouth to sign an official treaty.
18: Known by these present that we whose names are underwritten do acknowledge ourselves to be the royal subjects of King James, King of Great Britain, France, and Ireland, defender of the faith. In witness whereof, and a testimonial of the same, we have subscribed our names or marks.
12: Governor, look.
18: Who is that?
12: Corbaton.
16: What?
18: Why is he here?
16: Surround him!
12: Why is he here?
16: Governor Bradford, I will sign your peace treaty.
2: Bradford could hardly believe it. Now 9 chiefs had signed the treaty.
7: That's amazing.
2: Feeling much more secure, the little colony turned its attention back to securing food for the coming winter. They were determined to do everything in their power to prevent a repeat of the previous winter. Their hard work paid off.
19: Governor Bradford!
2: Oh, Elizabeth, look at that!
19: A whole bushel! And I have another bushel of corn yonder!
2: I cannot compete with thee. Good work, good work.
19: Thank you, sir.
2: She has grown into a beautiful young lady. It is good of you and Susanna to care for her after the Carvers died.
8: Susanna loves her as a daughter.
2: I do understand Master Howland hath eyes for her.
8: Tread lightly, Governor. You mustn't spoil a good thing.
2: We have lived through dark days, but this harvest bringeth hope. There have been so many wild turkeys as of late.
8: And waterfowl.
2: The fishing hath also improved. Edward, I believe a harvest celebration is in order.
8: Marvellous idea, Governor.
2: Captain!
16: Aye, Governor!
2: I shall pick your row if thou shouldst agree to go fowling for us.
16: Now those are some welcome words.
2: You do prefer discharging thy gun over picking corn, eh?
16: You know me too well.
2: We need enough for a harvest celebration.
16: May I have some assistance?
2: Of course. Take whomever you wish.
16: Hopkins! Howland! Allerton! Come with me! Time to hunt!
20: That's right.
8: Never mind, I didn't want to go anyway. It's fine. Left behind again.
2: The 4 men shot enough birds to feed the company for almost a week.
7: Sweet.
2: The harvest celebration kicked off a couple days later, and celebrate did they ever.
7: I'll bet.
2: The group played games, discharged their firearms, and filled their bellies with a variety of food.
6: What did they have? Besides the obvious, I mean.
2: Gooseberries, strawberries, grapes, walnuts, chestnuts, plums, corn, fish, clams, and I'm guessing lobster.
6: Ooh, yeah, I wouldn't mind having lobster for Thanksgiving.
2: King Massasoit showed up with some 90 men, and the party continued on for 3 days.
16: Hopkins shot him. I think it flew into a tree.
21: Sergeant, hang on that.
22: Sanderson's
21: himself.
22: Oh, dear. Oh, dear.
23: Galbot von Mountemann.
2: I am so glad you came, Chief.
22: Come on.
2: And with 5 deer, no less.
23: We have big feast.
2: None shall go hungry this day.
24: Attention, everyone. Please be seated. Truly a glorious day. And with so many friends. King Massasoit, we are honored by thy presence. Today we have many reasons for which to thank our Lord. He hath granted us health, a bountiful harvest, and peace with our neighbors. Today we enjoy freedom of religion, a priceless gift we did leave our homeland to obtain, and then did leave Leiden to maintain. And the Lord hath blessed us with a wise and honorable governor in the form of William Bradford. I know something of him that many of you may not know. Governor Bradford is a poet.
16: A poet? And I'm a featherman.
24: A poem from the governor shall be a proper way to conclude this celebration. I yield to thee, sir.
2: Before I read these scribblings that Elder Brewster so graciously calls a poem, I must offer a thank you to all present. You have worked so very hard
18: to bring about this bountiful harvest. Each of you did play a part in our survival this past year. Even the young among us have been a great help. We did suffer the cruelest of winters. And today, we continue to grieve. We deeply miss those who have departed. Yet we press on and work to build a community here where we covenant together and worship God as His word prescribeth. Each of us could have returned to England with the Mayflower, but here we are. Every person did remain. What is more, 5 crew from the ship stayed behind as colonists or as hired help. Men, we are grateful to you for this. Today I wish to thank our Wampanoag friends, particularly Chief Massasoit and his faithful love. Also, Squanto and Habimak. We are deeply indebted to you both. Last, and most certainly not least, I now thank the Lord our God for His mercy and provision. He is the giver of all good.

0: Man lives not in his need, but by each word that doth from God proceed. But a while after, plenty did come in, from his hand only who doth pardon sin. And all did flourish like the pleasant green, which in the joyful spring is to be seen.
1: What a big moment in our nation's history.
2: Yeah. Most call it the first Thanksgiving. For many people alive today, this harvest celebration is all they really know about the Pilgrims. But the Pilgrims probably wouldn't have considered this their first Thanksgiving.
1: Oh?
2: What they would have probably called their first Thanksgiving came later. But I'm getting ahead of myself.
3: This is all fascinating.
2: Well, I'm glad you feel that way, Ian. Yeah, the facts are interesting, and there's plenty to the story that most people don't know.
3: Why is that?
2: They don't care. Schools hardly teach it anymore. Parts of the story are hard to take. I mean, these guys didn't do everything right.
3: Are you telling me they were human beings?
2: Human beings, and prone to mistakes. But most of them demonstrated incredible tenacity and determination. And faith.
3: The other day I saw a documentary that painted the Pilgrims in a pretty harsh light.
2: I saw it, too. After what you've heard so far, I hope you can see this was a mischaracterization at best. Ian, there are many today who go even farther and are attempting to erase the Pilgrims and the Founding Fathers from our nation's history. Cancel culture, they're calling it.
3: Yeah, I've heard of that. So, what's their actual problem with the Pilgrims?
2: They reject their values, principles, and faith, which are foundational to our nation's constitution. That's why it, too, is under fire by these same people. If these forces have their way, tyranny will replace freedom and liberty here in America. And this is why the Pilgrim's story is so important today. And it's why I'm delighted to see you're interested in the subject, Ian. Well, shall we get back to the story?
3: Yeah.
2: All right, then. Several weeks after the harvest celebration, a ship appeared on the horizon.
4: Is it Spanish, can you tell?
5: Perhaps French. Assemble the men and prepare the cannons.
2: It turned out the 50-ton ship named the Fortune had come from England. And who should be one of the first to disembark but old Deacon Cushman.
3: So he recovered from his, sickness?
2: He did. And he presented Bradford with a flaming letter from Thomas Weston, the disgruntled merchant adventurer.
0: He expresses anger that we sent no skins back with the Mayflower. Even worse, Mr. Weston doth insist we provide food for the ship's return passage. You cannot reach into a naked man's pocket.
2: How would Bradford and the settlers ever meet Weston's demands to send back a boatload of furs, provide food for the ship's return passage, and care for the 35 ill-prepared newcomers? The arrival of the Fortune was anything but fortunate for the struggling community. Young Governor Bradford was about to face the next serious test of his leadership.
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1: I didn't really understand why Mom and Dad wouldn't let me go to the party, but I guess they were right after all.
2: Great attitude. God put your mom and dad in your life to love and protect you. Hi, and welcome to Keys for Kids. My name is Zach. Whenever your parents or teachers say no to you or make a rule you don't like, it's not because they don't like you. It's the opposite, actually. It's because they love you. God gave your parents a really big job to keep you safe. They have to make decisions that are best for you, even if you don't always agree. Now remember, I was a kid once, and I know it's not always easy, but try to follow the advice of Colossians 3, where it says, "Children, obey your parents in all things, for this is well-pleasing to the Lord." Our story for today is called, "No Cheese for You." "How about slicing this cheese, Bryson?" Mom said as Bryson helped her prepare sandwiches for lunch. "Sure," said Bryson. He got out the cheese cutter and went to work. As Bryson began slicing cheese, 2-year-old Asher ran into the kitchen. "Some," he said, holding out his hand. Mom shook her head. "Sorry, Asher, no cheese for you. It makes you sick." Asher frowned and ignored her. "Some, please," he begged, tugging on Bryson's arm. "I can't give you any, Asher," Bryson replied. "Mom said no." Asher fussed a little more, but then walked away, obviously not happy. "Too bad Asher doesn't really understand why he can't have cheese," said Bryson. "If he knew it was because he's allergic to it, he might not get upset when you tell him no." "Parents often have to make decisions their kids can't understand," Mom said, turning to look at Bryson. "You're talking about the party last night, aren't you?" he asked. Mom nodded. "When you asked if you could go, Dad and I didn't say no to be mean. Like we told you, based on our experience and knowledge, we felt it wasn't the kind of party it would be wise for you to go to. That's why we said no." "I think I understand better now," Bryson said. "Well, at least I understand that you have a reason for not always letting me do what I want, just like you have a reason for not letting Asher have what he wants." "Good," Mom smiled and gave Bryson a hug. "God has placed us over you to teach and protect you. We're doing our best to teach you about Jesus and how to live in light of everything he's done to save you. Someday we won't be able to make decisions for you. As you get older, you'll have to decide what choices line up with following Jesus for yourself through prayer, studying his word, and seeking wise advice from other Christians." Bryson nodded. "I know, and until then, I'll try to remember that you have your reasons when you won't let me do things." He grinned. "If I forget, you can just tell me, 'No cheese for you.' That should help me remember." Well, what about you? Do you ever think your parents make rules for no reason? God puts parents in our lives so they can use their knowledge and experience to teach us about Jesus and train us in the way he wants us to go. We may not always understand their reasons, but we can trust Jesus to use their guidance to help us grow in our faith and show his love to others. So trust him to help you show his love to your parents by obeying them. Our key verse is Colossians 3:20.
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0: This morning, on my way to visit with you, I was watching my neighbor with her new puppy. Oh, I'd say it was no more than 3 months old. And now that it's got its shots and all, she's teaching it how to answer its nature calls by going outdoors. Anyway, she was telling me how having a puppy was just like having a little toddler around. They're into everything and anything. And they know when they're into something they shouldn't be. And they can be real devious about it, too. And then, when they're caught, they sort of have that look of, who, me? What'd I do? I had to admit that that's just about what every young'un I've ever known has done in different stages of growing up. And this particular story of the gang has some of that. Well, I guess you could feel it as you were listening the last couple of times. And you'll see more of it, especially in Dragonfly. I want to prepare you by saying that Dragonfly is going to be doing stuff that's not especially nice in this story. But he learns a very important spiritual lesson. Now I'm going to get right on with our story. You remember we'd found that our treehouse had been occupied by a stranger. And the stranger turned out to be Mr. Benjamin Robinson, a missionary friend of Old Man Paddler's. The reason why he'd ended up at our treehouse was because he'd gone to visit Mr. Paddler, but his cabin was locked up tight while he was visiting his daughter in California. He'd gone on his vacation, and Mr. Robinson's letter had arrived after he left. Anyway, the night Mr. Robinson arrived, it had been an awful rainy night. He'd gone to the motel run by Dragonfly's folks, but had found there were no vacancies. And not knowing where to go, he'd spotted our treehouse when he was on his way to Old Man Paddler's the first time. So he decided to camp there for the night. We found him the next afternoon. And of course, after hearing who he was and who he was waiting for, we said he could stay as long as he liked. And when got spring water, firewood, cooking utensils, camp chairs, and other stuff for him. We were more than willing to let him stay in our treehouse, since it was better than most camping tents. All of us were willing, that is, except for Dragonfly. And the problem for Dragonfly was one I'm a little hesitant to go into. Anyway, Dragonfly was upset because,
1: Remember Mr. Brattle, the man down by Plum's Corner? He just had a cross burned on his lawn the other night, and they almost got his house, but it started to rain, so
2: how do you know all this?
1: I thought everybody knew it.
2: I didn't.
3: Me neither.
4: Son, Roy?
1: Yeah?
4: I want to thank you for your information. And he's right, boys. I shouldn't jeopardize your property. So, I'll be on my way and get another...
5: You can't
4: another...
5: do that! Mr. Paddler's gonna be back in a few days, and nobody would put a burning cross in front of Old Man Paddler's cabin if they knew what was good for him.
4: Well, I'll come back then.
5: But where are you gonna go?
4: Circus, take no thought of the next day. What you'll wear, eat, where you'll sleep. Don't you realize the Lord will care for you? He's done that already. He provided this fine treehouse for last night, and he'll provide some other place this evening.
2: No, sir. You're staying right here. If people can be so sure in scaring Negro... folks like you...
4: You can say the word Negro, son. It's a fine word. I'm proud to be black.
2: I'm sorry, sir. Anyway, if people can be so sure in scaring Negroes off, well... we can be just as sure in protecting you. Right, Circus?
5: Right, Poetry. Please stay, Mr. Robinson. We'll do everything we can to make you comfortable. And then when Mr. Paddler gets back, you'll be with him. I just wish we had a room in our house, but it's only a small place, and with my folks, and me and all my sisters. 6 of them.
2: Yeah, but maybe my folks...
4: No. I have intruded enough. I will take your kind offer in staying in the treehouse, but no... No, I don't want you to trouble your parents.
2: But it's no trouble.
4: No, please. I insist. Let me accept your first offer. And when Mr. Paddler returns...
2: Hey, where'd Dragonfly go?
5: I guess he went home. I sure don't like the way he's acting.
2: If I'd have known how he felt, I
4: would have... Now, it's hard to unlearn something that's been taught to you since you were knee-high to a grasshopper.
2: We never even knew. Of course, we never had this happen before. And no Negroes come to our church and all, but, well, we send money to some in Africa, and we pray for them. And Mr. Robinson?
4: Yes.
2: Benjamin Robinson?
4: Yes.
2: You're one of the missionaries our church supports. You're on furlough now. You're going to speak at our church next month.
4: Yes.
2: Oh, this is awful.
4: What's awful?
2: Well, you being out here and no place to stay. Well, the pastor's on vacation, so he's not even here. Oh, you got to come and stay at my house.
4: You don't understand. This grass tent's a lot like the home I have in Africa. Now, you're not going to keep me from feeling comfortable, are you?
2: But
4: Please, let's keep everything real simple. I'll stay here until Mr. Padler gets back.
2: But
5: poetry, it's what he wants to do.
4: Thank you, Circus. Now, if you'll excuse me, I'm going to take a little nap before supper.
5: Oh, sure. Big Jim and Bill should be back in an hour or so. I can stand guard outside the tent.
4: Oh, I don't think that'll be necessary.
2: But if what Dragonfly said was true...
4: We're not going to worry about that. You boys have done enough, and I'm sure your folks are probably beginning to worry where you are.
2: I guess you're right.
5: We'll come by after supper.
4: Glad to have you. We'll share the word together, and I'll tell you some stories of Africa.
2: Well, that sounds great. Well, we'd better be going.
5: We'll be seeing you, Mr. Robinson.
4: Fine.
5: I'll bring you some of my mom's cookies.
4: That'll be something to really look forward to.
2: See ya.
4: Bye.
5: Be back. Let's get going, Poetry.
2: Oh, don't run so fast. I can't keep up with you.
5: Who's running? I'm just walking fast.
2: That's what you always say. Well, what did you think?
5: I think I'm going to give Dragonfly a black eye.
2: No, you can't do that.
5: The nerve of some people.
2: It's the way he was taught.
5: I don't believe that motel was filled last night.
2: You don't?
5: Who ever heard of the Green Corn Motel being filled? Sugar Creek isn't a resort town. Anybody who comes here is for two reasons. They're visiting somebody or they got lost. And they're too tired to drive any further that day. Other than that, nobody comes here.
2: Do you really think Mr. and Mrs. Gilbert would deliberately lie?
5: Why not? If they feel that way about Negroes.
2: I don't believe it.
5: Well, okay. Let's go and ask Mr. and Mrs. Gilbert if they have any vacancies. We won't tell them why we're asking.
2: But, well, maybe Dragonfly's already told them about seeing Mr. Robinson and that he's staying at the treehouse.
5: Well, we'll find that out first.
2: Maybe we shouldn't be snooping.
5: I just want to find out if Dragonfly was telling the truth. Then I can decide whether or not to give him a black eye.
2: Well...
5: Poetry, stop being so wishy-washy.
2: It's so sneaky.
5: I thought you were a detective.
2: Yeah, but Mr. and Mrs. Gilbert are our neighbors.
5: Yeah, neighbors who are keeping a nice old man out in the cold.
2: Oh, maybe, but maybe not.
5: Well, the only way we're going to find out is to investigate. Well?
2: Okay. Okay, but are you going to feel silly when you find out Dragonfly's telling the truth?
5: I hope he is, Poetry. I hope he is.

0: Yes, Benjamin Robinson is one of the missionaries we support, Bill. What in the world's he doing camping out in that treehouse of yours?
1: Mr. Padler's cabin was locked up tight. Remember, he said since we were away when he left, he locked it up tight so no one could get in.
0: Yeah. What about through the cave?
1: Locked, too.
0: Well, then, he'll stay here with us.
1: Can he?
0: Well, that question should never have entered your mind. Anyone's welcome in this house, whether we know him or not. If a stranger is seeking shelter, remember, you never know when it might be an angel in disguise.
1: Yeah, I should have invited him right away. I guess I wasn't thinking. I mean, everything happened so fast, and then when Dragonfly acted the way he did...
0: Yes, I guess that would scramble your thoughts a bit, but... Well, you've got to be patient with Dragonfly. He's been brought up differently.
1: Is it true what he says about the cross burning?
0: Afraid so. There are some people, and I might add respected Christians, God-fearing citizens, that have different standards about Negroes.
1: That makes me sick to my stomach.
0: Well, there's a lot of things in this world, son, that are going to make you sick to your stomach. We live in a world that's full of sin, separating us from God. And when a world is like that, well, attitudes are learned that are not Christ-centered.
1: But Dragonfly's a Christian.
0: Remember, son, being a Christian means you have the grace of God saving you through faith in Jesus Christ. It means you have the power to be a true child of God, moving towards a perfect state as a human being. In more practical terms, you can, if you want, have the Lord completely rule your life. But, well, it's up to you. And it takes time, a lot of unlearning the way the world thinks, how it looks at things. Remember, Dragonfly doesn't come from a Christian home, and...
1: You mean his folks taught him to feel the way he does about Mr. Robinson?
0: Well, I don't know that, Bill. You know, this is difficult to talk about because I know some fine Christian folk who feel the same way.
1: Like Dragonfly does?
0: Yeah. Churches have split because of the problem. Bill, it has to do with the history of our country, how the black people were brought over as slaves. And you know your mom and I feel, and have taught you to see God's handwriting in all people, that God knows that a man's worth is not determined by the color of his eyes or hair or skin, that our Lord looks upon the soul of a man, not just his outward appearance, and that since he loves us all, we should love one another.
1: But what about those Christians who feel Negroes aren't the same as us?
0: As I said, it takes time. Christians aren't puppets of God. The one important fact that brings every child of God from every background together is that they believe in Christ as personal Savior. The rest of life, because God's given us the power to think and decide and take the responsibility of our actions, well, you're going to have people who have very different views and believe they're right.
1: But shouldn't Christians all be in agreement?
0: They will. One day, when we're with the Lord, and the completeness in Christ will be finished. Son, I feel like I'm giving you a sermon.
1: I don't mind. I just really want to try and understand Dragonfly. Because, Dad, I'm really mad at him.
0: You're going to have to win him with love, Bill. Remember, son, he's your friend. And do you remember that verse in Ecclesiastes about friendship?
1: No, Dad.
0: Well, I think you'd better memorize it. It goes like this. A faithful friend is a sturdy shelter. He that has found one has found a treasure. And whether you know it or not, all the friendships in your gang are real treasures. So it's worth more than you can ever know to take your time with Roy.
1: Yeah, Dad, you're right. You're always right.
0: that's what I like about you, son.
1: What?
0: You always say the right thing.

0: What a dad I had. He's with the Lord now. And all my children are grown. I've got grandchildren now. But my father will always be to me the finest man I ever knew. And I've known many fine men. Oh, I'm sorry, folks. That old clock just crowded our time again. And I know you want to hear more of our Paul Hutchins story, but we'll be back real soon. And until then, I want you to know I'll be praying for you. Lord bless.
1: You've been listening to another dramatic adaptation of Christian children's literature, brought to life by The Bookshelf. 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
1: The Department of Broadcasting of the Moody Bible Institute, in cooperation with Moody Press, presents Patricia M. St. John's Treasures of the Snow.

0: And now, Chapter 19 of Treasures of the Snow. The days after Christmas were to be some of the most important in Annette's life. Her indecision on Christmas Eve to unlock her heart's door to Jesus had caused her a sleepless night and moments of confusion and doubt. There had seemed no apparent way that her decision would be changed. Then a simple happening, the disappearance of Danny's cat, Klaus, took Annette on a journey that would lead her to God. Because of Danny's upset over the loss of Klaus, Annette set out to find the cat. Crossing the little bridge, she slipped on the treacherous ice and sprained her ankle badly. She could not walk and was forced to crawl to the nearest chalet, only to find no one was home. Knowing the freezing temperature of the mountains in winter, she knew if she did not get help, she would freeze to death. She sank down on the steps and burst into frightened tears. She was panicked. And then she heard a gentle sound, one that mountain children knew well. The sound of skis running through soft snow, and then the sound of a boy's voice singing.
1: While shepherds watch their flocks by
2: night, someone's coming.
1: All seated on the ground.
2: Help me!
0: A figure came into sight, swaying toward the valley as he took the curve with a thin veil of soft snow flung up around him. Suddenly, the skier stopped.
3: Hello there!
2: Help! Help! I need help!
3: Let me take my skis off. I'll be right there.
2: Oh, thank God! Thank God! I'm here by the woodsman's cabin.
3: I'm coming.
2: Oh, I'm so cold. Oh, so cold.
3: Can I help you? I was just... Annette!
2: Oh, Lucien.
3: What's the matter? Are you hurt?
2: I've hurt my foot. I can't walk. I'll freeze to death, and Madame and Monsieur Bertola are not home. Please, help me.
3: Oh, I can't take you on the skis, Annette. You're too big to carry. But I can be home in 5 minutes, and then I'll come straight back with a big sled and a blanket.
2: Oh, don't leave me, Lucien.
3: I'll be back, Annette. Don't worry. I'll be back.
0: And as fast as he arrived, he was off. He would be back in 25 minutes, and in those 25 minutes, there was a good deal to make up her mind about. Quietly, she lifted her voice to God.
2: Lord Jesus, I'm opening the door now. I'm sorry it's been such a long time, and you had to wait so long. Please come in now. I'm sorry I've hated Lucien. Please make me love him. And if I've got to tell about that little horse, please make me brave enough. And thank you for sending Lucien to find me.

0: I'm sorry I took so long. I had to hitch up the sled.
1: Oh, you weren't long at all, and your coat kept me very warm.
0: My mother put in more blankets. You should be warm soon, and I'll have you home as fast as I can. Can you walk?
1: No.
0: Then I'll carry you. Here, put your arms around my neck. When I say three, we lift together, all right?
1: All right.
0: One, two, three, lift. Now, sit down carefully.
1: Thank you.
0: Pull the blankets around tightly.
1: Thank you.
0: Are you comfortable?
1: Yes.
0: Good. Then we'll start.
1: Lucian.
0: Yes?
1: I know I don't deserve this.
0: Oh, don't talk like that, silly. We've got to get you home.
1: But I know I haven't been...
0: Annette, please. Don't worry. I'm glad I can help you. Very glad.

0: And to think we didn't even know you were gone.
1: And Ned, how foolish.
2: I wanted to find Danny's can.
0: If it weren't for Lucian, we might have lost
1: Lucian,
0: you.
1: Lucian, thank you from the bottom of my heart.
3: Oh, it was nothing.
1: It was a great deal, and we all know it, especially Annette.
2: That's true, Lucian. I could have frozen to death. The Bordeaux's weren't home. I don't know if they were coming at all.
0: Oh, they weren't, Annette. On Christmas, they visit their family in the next village. Lucian was a godsend.
2: Papa?
1: Yes?
2: I couldn't find Klaus.
1: Never mind about Klaus, children. You, Annette, are much too old for such senseless thinking. Klaus will be back. She has grown up and independent now. She's only doing what all cats do.
2: But Danny was so upset.
1: If he knew what you had done, he would be more upset. Thank God he's sleeping.
0: Would you like more chocolate, Lucian?
3: No, thank you. I should be going home. Mother wanted to know as soon as possible how Annette was.
2: Tell her I'm fine.
3: I will. Perhaps tomorrow I can stop by and see how you're doing, Annette. With your permission, sir.
1: You are welcome in this house anytime, Lucian.
3: I've got to go now.
2: Lucian.
3: Yes?
2: I...
0: Speak, child. Lucian has to leave.
2: I know I've been horrible to you.
3: Oh, I deserved it.
2: No, no one deserves that much hate. I was wrong.
3: Annette, you don't have to say anything.
2: I guess there isn't much to say.
3: You've said enough. Well, good night.
0: Good night, Lucian, and thank you.
1: Yes, thank you. 1,000 times.
2: Lucian, I want to say I...
3: Yes?
2: Thank you. Thank you very much.

0: Don't you think you should go up to your bed?
1: Well, couldn't I stay down here, Grandmama?
0: Well, of course. Are you comfortable enough?
1: Yes. Is Papa asleep?
0: Yes. Do you need anything?
1: No.
0: How are you feeling?
1: All right, I guess.
0: Oh, and that tonight when Lucian was here, you wanted to say something to him. I mean, other than thank you.
1: That's true.
0: What was it?
1: Grandmama, something else happened tonight. I opened my heart's door to Jesus.
0: Oh, Annette, how wonderful. When?
1: When I was hurt, in the snow. It's so difficult to tell the whole story.
0: We don't have to talk now. It's enough to know you have made your peace with God.
1: No, I want to talk. So many things have happened, and I want somebody to know.
0: Shall I warm some tea?
1: No, just stay here.
0: All right, I'll sit right here, and you can tell me everything.
1: I don't know where to begin.
0: Begin wherever you want.
1: Christmas Eve.
0: Christmas Eve it is, then.
1: When the pastor was talking.
0: Yes.
1: And he said many of us had no room for Jesus, that Jesus was knocking at our heart's door and we weren't answering. And then he said we could open the door that very night. I wanted to. I really did.
0: I know that. But something kept you from it.
1: Yes. My hatred for Lucian. I saw him in the church with his mother and sister, and I knew that if I let Jesus in, I would have to let the hate out.
0: Just as we had talked about.
1: Yes, that evening.
0: And then you had a horrible dream.
1: Yes, it was about a house with no lights on. I was standing there and I saw this man walk up to the house, knock on the door and then call my name. I didn't answer and no one opened the door. After he left, I went up to the house and my name was written on the door.
0: Oh, poor child. No wonder you didn't want to tell me.
1: It scared me so. I wanted to, but I was so ashamed.
0: Well, there is no reason to be ashamed around those who love you.
1: But I knew I was wrong.
0: In God's time, things come together. You've seen that just tonight. Now tell me, why tonight? What made you call out to Jesus tonight rather than yesterday?
1: It was when I hurt my ankle. I knew the woodsman's house was not far away, and that if I crawled there, I would get help. When I got there, no one was home. I knocked, I pounded, I even shook the bolt on the latch. I didn't want to believe no one was home, but they weren't. And then I knew for the first time what it felt like to knock at a closed door and get no answer. I knew the Lord Jesus had been knocking at my heart's door for a long time. And then a strange thought crossed my mind. Suppose Monsieur and Madame Bordeaux were sitting inside all the time. Just suppose they heard my knock and had looked at each other and said, "Somebody's knocking, but we won't let them in just now. We'll pretend not to hear. We won't take any notice." I would have been so angry and hurt. But that's what I've been doing with Jesus all this time, Grandmama.
0: Yes.
1: But he doesn't hate me. He loves me. He just keeps quietly knocking.
0: That's true. Hand me the Bible, Annette.
1: Here, Grandmama.
0: Now, let me see. Ah, here it is. Revelation chapter 3, verse 20. Behold, I stand at the door and knock. If any man hear my voice and open the door, I will come into him and will sup with him and he with me.
1: And that's what the pastor was saying Christmas Eve.
0: Yes.
1: I will memorize that verse, Grandmama. I will make it mine.
0: It is yours now. The moment you opened your heart's door to Jesus, it became yours.
1: Now so many things are changing.
0: Yes, but it won't be easy, Annette. You still have much to rethink.
1: I know. I have to talk with Lucian.
0: Yes.
1: I have to tell him how sorry I am and...
0: Yes.
1: Oh, Grandmama, it's so hard to be brave.
0: Not when you ask God for the strength.
1: It's not just telling Lucian I'm sorry. There are other things.
0: I know.
1: You do?
0: I've supposed.
1: You mean about the animals Papa found in the woodpile?
0: Yes.
1: It's true. Lucian gave them to Danny. He made them.
0: Made them? Oh, such fine workmanship.
1: Oh, Grandmama, I'm so ashamed.
0: What, child? What?
1: I've been so wicked.
0: Oh, God forgives us our wickedness when we are his children. All you do is ask.
1: I know, but I must also make it up to Lucian.
0: True. Just tell Danny Lucian made the emeralds. I think that will clear the matter up.
1: But there's more than that, Grandmama.
0: Oh?
1: Lucian made a horse for the contest. It was beautiful. Better than anything Pierre could make. It was at his house. I saw it and broke it.
0: Annette.
1: I know it was wrong, but I hated him so.
0: And now?
1: Now everything's changed.
0: That happens when God enters a life. Jesus makes you a new creature in him.
1: But it won't be easy to tell him and...
0: Tell everyone?
1: Yes.
0: God will open the way for you. You'll find it isn't as difficult as you might imagine. Oh, it's late, child. And we have a great deal to do in the morning. Why don't you say your prayers and go to sleep? I'm sure your dreams will be better.
1: Yes, Grandmama. Grandmama?
0: Yes, child?
1: Will you pray for me?
0: I always do, child. And my prayers have been answered. Good night.

Annette lay there by the fire, quietly talking with her lord. She knew that tomorrow amends must be made, and she would do it. With a happy heart, she fell swiftly to sleep, glad to be home and glad to be a child of Jesus. The next few weeks and months would be more than she could ever hope for, not only for herself, but for Danny and, strangely enough, for Lucian and the old man. 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
1: Now, young Antoninus, you die.
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2: Father? Rome?
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5: And that's your surprise. You're coming with me.
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1: Hello, everyone, and welcome to Kids Radio. I'm Jack Allen, and today's story is from a book I found right here in the library at Wits End called Voyage to Rome. It's about a young Roman boy named Antoninus who lived in the city of Caesarea in the first century. Antoninus had an adventure like no other, and it all started in the courtyard of his home in the most exciting way, a sword fight.
2: And now, young Antoninus, you die. If this were a real battle.
3: You won again, Father. How do you do that?
2: A good soldier must have eyes in the back of his head, son. I've told you many times you must be prepared for anything.
3: I know. I'll never be able to beat you.
2: Oh, you will one day, my son. And only with a lot of practice.
4: Centurion!
2: Oh!
3: Be prepared for anything.
2: Very good.
4: Centurion.
2: What is it, Suetonius?
4: The governor has summoned you.
2: Very well. Tell his excellence we'll be there directly.
4: Yes, sir.
3: We, Father?
2: Yes, Antoninus. We have an appointment with Governor Festus. I want you to see something there.
3: What is it, Father?
2: The governor and King Agrippa are hearing the testimony of a very unusual prisoner. I think you'll find it amusing, and there may be a surprise in it for you.
3: Surprise? What?
2: If I told you, it wouldn't be a surprise.
3: I know.
2: Come now, hurry and get dressed. We mustn't keep the governor waiting.
5: And so, great Agrippa, I obeyed the vision from heaven. I preached in Damascus, Jerusalem, throughout Judea, and even to the Gentiles. The message was always the same. They should turn from their sins and turn to God, and prove their repentance by doing good deeds. The Jews had me arrested in the temple for preaching and tried to kill me, but my God protected me, and I am still alive today to tell these things to everyone. I teach only what Moses and the prophets taught. The Messiah would suffer, die, and rise from the dead.
4: Rise from the dead?
5: Yes, most excellent Festus, to bring light to Jews and Gentiles alike.
4: A dead man coming back to life. Paul, you are insane. Your great learning has broken your mind.
5: I am not insane. I speak the truth. King Agrippa knows about these things. That's why I speak freely of them. They weren't done in secret. Great King, do you believe the prophets? I know you do.
6: Would you put words in my mouth? Do not think you can so easily persuade me to follow your ways.
5: I would to God that not only you, but all who hear me would become as I am, except for these chains.
4: Agrippa, this is madness. Voices from heaven, dead men coming back to life. How much more will you hear?
6: Festus, I would speak to you in private.
4: In private? But I...
6: This way, my lord governor.
7: Father, the man in chains, who is he?
8: He calls himself Paul, although his name is Saul, from Tarsus. He is a leader of a religious sect called Christianity.
7: Christianity? You mean the way?
8: How do you know of them?
7: I've heard your men talking, but he doesn't look like a dangerous criminal.
8: Danger takes many forms, Antoninus. Remember that.
7: Yes, Father.
8: What else have you heard from my soldiers?
7: Well, that those in the way follow the teachings of a Jewish carpenter. Is that true?
8: Yes. His name was Jesus. He was crucified when I was a boy. That's who Paul was talking about, their Messiah who rose from the dead. Misguided fool.
7: Yeah. Still, he has a lot of courage to stand up to the governor.
8: You sound as though you admire him.
7: Well, you've always said that courage is something a Roman should admire.
8: Have I? I'm going to have to watch what I say from now on. Just make sure his courage is the only thing you admire.
7: Yes, Father.
8: Quiet now. Festus and Agrippa return.
4: Well, Paul, it would appear you have a champion in King Agrippa.
6: I am no champion. I merely point out Roman law, as the governor well knows.
4: Of course, of course. It is true you have done nothing to deserve death or imprisonment. However, your own foolish tongue prevents your release.
5: My foolish tongue?
6: You could have been set free had you not appealed to Caesar.
5: My appeal was not foolish. Had you released me, I would have found another way to appear before Emperor Nero.
4: If you think that you will persuade him to become a Christian, you are a fool. But no matter. You want to go to Caesar? And to Caesar you shall go. Julius!
9: My lord?
4: This man is in your custody. See to it that he arrives in Rome.
9: Yes, my lord.
4: This court is adjourned.
9: Suetonius?
3: Yes, Centurion?
8: Take a detachment and accompany Paul to his dwelling so he can gather his things.
5: I have two companions who will journey with me to Rome.
8: Fine, so long as they pay their own way. We leave at dawn, Suetonius.
4: Yes, Centurion. Come on, you.
7: Father? Rome?
8: Yes. I was here several days ago when Paul first appealed to Caesar. My commander warned me that I'd be chosen to take him. And that's your surprise. You're coming with me.
7: What? Oh, Father, thank you. Thank you.
8: You're welcome. Now let's not stand here. We have packing to do. We're going to Rome.
1: And so they put out to sea. The governor placed several other prisoners in Julius' charge along with Paul. Paul spent most of his time with his companions, Luke and Aristarchus. They had quite a few days of rough sailing, which was part of the adventure Antoninus could have done without.
8: Are you all right, son?
7: I thought I'd be used to the sea by now.
8: Well, at least the fish are getting a good meal.
7: Please, Father, don't say meal.
8: I'm sorry.
4: Pardon me, Centurion.
8: What is it?
4: I am Luke.
8: Ah, yes, one of Paul's companions. What do you want?
4: I couldn't help noticing your son's agony. I'm a physician. I've prepared an herb tea that will help soothe his stomach. May I give it to him?
8: If you drink some first.
4: Of course. You see? Perfectly safe.
8: Very well. Go ahead.
4: Drink it all down, Antoninus.
7: All right. Hey. Hey, it's working. My stomach is settling. I do feel better. Thank you.
4: You're welcome.
8: You're the one who's always writing, aren't you?
4: Yes.
8: Are you preparing a book of some sort?
4: In a way, I'm keeping a record of Paul's journey.
8: A record? Did you put down how foolish it was for him to appeal to Caesar?
4: Foolishness is in the eye of the beholder, Centurion.
7: But he could be free now.
4: Paul did not want to be free. He wanted the opportunity to share the good news of Jesus with the emperor, as he was commanded to do.
8: Does he really expect Caesar to follow the teachings of a Jewish carpenter?
4: Nothing is impossible with God. Paul's life is proof of that.
7: His life? What do you mean?
4: Paul was not always a believer. In fact, there was a time when the Brotherhood had no greater enemy.
7: Than Paul?
4: Yes. He did horrible things to the followers of Jesus, imprisoning them, voting to put them to death, making them try to curse the name of Christ. He even hounded them in distant cities in foreign lands.
8: What made him change?
4: He was on such a journey to Damascus, when about noon, a light brighter than the sun shone down on him from heaven, driving him to his knees. And then from the light came a voice.
10: Saul. Saul. Do you hear that? A voice calling my name. Saul, Saul, why are you persecuting me? Who are you, Lord? I am Jesus whom you are persecuting. Now arise and go into the city. There you will be told what you must do.
8: The carpenter spoke to him?
4: Jesus spoke to him, the Son of God. And not only spoke, he struck Paul blind.
7: Blind? What did he do?
4: He went into Damascus and stayed deep in prayer for 3 days. Then the Lord restored his sight and gave him strict charge to preach the gospel of Jesus to all the world. So you see, Paul feels he has no choice but to appear before Nero.
7: That's incredible, isn't it, Father?
8: We'll see when we get to Rome.
7: Could I read your book, Luke? I'd like to know more.
4: Of course. Better yet, why don't you talk to Paul?
8: Perhaps later. Right now, I think you should get some rest, Antoninus. We'll pull into Fair Havens in the morning, and we'll need to arrange passage for the remainder of the journey. Go on below. I'll join you shortly.
7: Yes, Father.
8: Listen to me, Christian. I've treated you with kindness up to now because I believe in Roman justice and I think Paul's case is a good one. But I don't want my son reading your book or talking to Paul. Antoninus is a Roman. His allegiance is to Caesar alone. Is that clear?
4: Yes. Of course.
1: The company stayed in Fair Havens for several days while Julius arranged transportation. He found an Alexandrian ship sailing for Italy, captained by a man named Rama.
11: My ship is the most seaworthy on the Mediterranean. Hey, tie that cargo down, dogs! She'll get you and your passengers to Rome. The right prize.
8: You will be well paid, pirate. When do we leave?
11: Tomorrow. Dawn.
8: Suetonius, secure the prisoners on board for the night.
4: Yes, Centurion. All right, let's move.
7: Do we have to leave so soon, Father?
8: We've been ashore several days now. Haven't you recovered yet?
11: What's the matter, little Centurion? The sea does not agree with you?
7: I've recovered, and the sea agrees with me fine. It's just that it looks pretty rough out there, that's all.
11: Rough? This isn't rough. Sail along the coast of Egypt. That's where you'll find rough seas.
5: I agree with Antoninus.
7: You do?
11: Then who are you?
8: This is Paul, one of my prisoners.
5: Prisoner or not, I believe there is trouble ahead if we go on. Shipwreck, loss of cargo, injuries, even death.
11: Tell me, prisoner, are you a sailor?
5: No. I'm a tent maker.
11: A tent maker who knows about the sea!
5: It is almost winter, is it not?
8: Yes.
5: Winter is the most dangerous time to sail.
8: Well, pirate, is what he says true?
11: We have weeks before the harsh weather comes. Besides, Fair Havens is unsuitable to winter in. We need to sail to Phoenix in Crete, where the harbor is more protected. Of course, if you'd rather have your prisoner tent maker captain the boat.
7: Father, maybe we should listen to Paul.
8: Suetonius, put Paul below with the others. We leave at dawn.
4: Yes, Centurion.
8: Come, Antoninus.
11: And don't be late! Ah! Gently, son of a camel, or I'll take the loss out of your hide!
12: 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We always love hearing from you.
1: Again, Julius, Antoninus, Paul, and the rest put out to sea. For the first few days, everything went well. A gentle south wind pushed them forward, and the sailing was smooth as glass. But it was literally the calm before the storm. Very suddenly, a wind of hurricane force called a nor'easter swept down from the island. The ship was instantly caught in a storm.
11: Turn her into the wind, dog! Into the wind! I can't, Captain. She won't turn! By the gods! What do we do? All right, let the wind take her! Killer!
13: Yes, sir.
11: You men, hoist the lifeboat aboard and make it secure.
13: Yes, Captain.
11: You other men, pass ropes under the ship to hold it together. Now, dogs, move!
13: Captain, what if we run aground?
11: Lower the sea anchor. We'll hear it scrape bottom before we hit the shore. Now go! Go!
13: Yes, sir.
1: They fought the storm for several days, taking a violent battering. Rama saw that to survive, they had to take drastic measures.
11: We have to lighten the ship. Throw the cargo overboard.
13: Cargo? But, Captain, think of the money we lose.
11: You'd rather lose your life, man. Throw it overboard. And when you finish with the cargo, throw the ship's tackle over as well.
13: The tackle?
11: It's useless now, and it's just weighing us down. Now get moving!
13: Yes, sir.
1: They lightened the ship as much as they could. Then, most of the crew went below with the passengers and prisoners to ride out the storm. But the storm didn't stop. And when neither sun nor stars appeared for many days, the sailors gave up all hope of being saved. Many of them just sat all day, stunned with fear, praying to their pagan gods. Antoninus was also very scared. Until Paul showed him a special story from Luke's book about another storm.
7: One day, Jesus and his followers were out in a boat on the Sea of Galilee. Jesus said to them, "Let's go across to the other side." While they were sailing, he became tired and fell asleep. Suddenly, a fierce storm blew up on the sea, filling the boat with water. They were in danger of sinking.
5: "Go ahead, Antoninus."
7: The followers rushed to Jesus and woke him. "Master, Master," they cried, "how can you sleep? We're sinking. Don't you care if we drown?" Jesus got up and went to the rail, raised his head, and said, "Quiet, peace, be still." And instantly, the wind and the waves subsided, and all was calm. Jesus turned and said to his followers, "Where is your faith?" The followers were afraid and amazed, and said to each other, "Who is this man? Even the winds and the waves obey him." "This is just a story, isn't it?"
8: "Of course it's just a story."
7: "Father!"
8: "Antoninus, I told you I didn't want you reading this book."
7: "I'm sorry, Father."
5: "It's my fault. He was frightened by the storm, and I thought the story would comfort him."
8: "This is no time for wild tales."
5: "It is not a wild tale. Luke and I have both talked to the men who were there on that boat."
7: "But that's impossible. Only a god can control the wind and the sea."
5: "Not a god, Antoninus. The God. The Lord Jesus Christ."
8: "Rubbish. He was a man. A man that died on the cross. How can God be a man who died?"
5: "I would say that only God could accomplish such a thing, wouldn't you?"
8: "Then he is a cruel God to abandon his followers in their time of need."
5: "He has not abandoned us. He is here with us right now. And he will save us all."
8: "You call this saving us?"
5: "Listen to me, men. All of you. You should have taken my advice not to sail from Crete. Then you would have spared yourselves this damage and loss."
11: "Tell us something we don't know, tent maker."
5: "I urge you to keep up your courage, because none of you will be lost. Only the ship will be destroyed."
11: "What are you talking about?"
5: "Last night, an angel came to me from the god I belong to and serve. He stood beside me and said, 'Do not be afraid, Paul. You must stand trial before Caesar. The Lord God will save the lives of everyone sailing with you. So keep your courage, men. We will run aground on some island, but I have faith in God that everything will happen just as his angel told me. We will reach Rome."
1: By now, the ship had been in the storm 14 days, driven across the Mediterranean Sea. Then, at about midnight on the following day, the captain and crew rushed out on the deck to face a new threat.
8: "What is it, Brahma?"
11: "The sea anchor has scraped bottom. Sounding! 120 feet!
8: "What does that mean?"
11: "We're approaching land."
8: "What are you doing?"
11: "Checking the depth of the sea. We need to know how close we are. Sounding!
14: 90 feet!
15: "We're going to run aground! We'll be dashed against the rocks!"
11: "Quiet! This is no time to lose your head! Drop 4 anchors from the stern! Do it now!"
15: "Yes, Captain!"
8: "Is there anything else we can do?"
11: "Yes! Pray to your gods for daylight!"
7: "Father!"
8: "Antoninus, get below!"
7: "But Father, those sailors are lowering the lifeboat!"
8: "Brahma, your men are trying to jump ship!"
11: "Dogs! What are you men doing? I said lower the anchors, not the lifeboat!"
14: "We're getting out of here, Captain."
15: "This is our only chance!"
14: "Tell everyone to abandon ship."
11: "No!"
7: "Paul!"
8: "Stay out of this, Christian."
5: "Centurion, unless those men stay with the ship, they cannot be saved."
8: "What do you know of the sea?"
5: "Nothing. I only know what my God has told me. Leave the ship and you will die."
7: "Tell them to stay, Father. Please."
8: "They will stay with the boat, Rama."
11: "You're going to listen to him?"
8: "Yes. Tell them now.
16: the ropes!
17: Captain!
16: Let the boat fall! Do it!
15: You've just condemned us to death, Captain!
16: And we'll all die together! Now everyone, get below!
1: Down in the hold, just before dawn, Paul encouraged them and urged them all to eat.
5: Men, for the last 14 days, you've been watching and waiting and haven't eaten anything. Now I beg you to take some food. You need it to survive. Not one of you will lose a single hair from his head. Luke, the bread.
4: Here you are, Paul.
5: Thanks be to you, Lord Jesus, who bringeth forth bread from the earth. Amen.
4: Amen.
5: Luke?
4: Thank you.
5: Antoninus? Julius? Please, eat.
7: Father?
2: All right.
5: Captain, join us.
11: You are mad, tentmaker. Why not? Come on, men, let's eat.
1: They all gathered around and ate and were encouraged. Though the storm still raged outside, the mood in the hold was almost festive. Once they were full, the captain rose and made an announcement.
11: All right. Listen to me, all of you. This has been a fine meal. Now we'll make the occasion complete and throw the rest of the grain overboard to lighten the ship. Come! All right, over the side with it all! Come on, let's go!
16: No, wait! Everyone, wait! It's land!
18: Where is it, Captain? Do you recognize it?
11: No, I don't. But I do see a bay with a sandy beach. We can run the ship aground there.
16: Cut loose the anchors!
19: Yes, sir!
18: Run aground?

0: time to abandon ship, so get below and tell everyone!
1: Right!
0: You men, over the sides! Quickly, now go!
2: Suetonius, line up the prisoners and form a detail.
3: Yes, Centurion.
4: Father, what's going on?
2: The ship is breaking up. We're going ashore, but we have to prevent the prisoners from swimming away and escaping. The only way we can do that is by killing them.
4: Killing them? Even Paul?
2: He is a prisoner, Antoninus.
3: Draw swords!
4: No, you can't! Wait, Suetonius!
2: It's a standard procedure, son.
4: I don't care! You're a soldier, not a butcher! You wouldn't do such a thing. Not to Paul.
2: Antoninus, it is my duty as a Roman centurion to keep my prisoners from escaping.
4: Please, Father. I beg you. Don't do this. Please.
2: I'm sorry. Suetonius?
3: Forward!
4: No!
5: Will Paul and the others die? Will Antoninus save them? Does Paul get to Rome? There are two ways to find out. One is by reading Acts chapters 27 and 28 in your Bibles. And the other way is, keep listening. Meanwhile, if you want to write to me, I'd love to hear from you. 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It's called St. Paul, A Voyage to Rome. 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Our production engineer was Todd Bastide. And our executive producer is Chuck Bolte. And I'm Chris, hoping you'll join us again next time for more Adventures in Odyssey.
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0: We greet our friends everywhere with Chapter 16 of Number 11 Rue du Chanoine, the story of Monsieur John Calvin of Picardy, Paris, and Geneva. This is another in the series Stories of Great Christians and comes to you from the Moody Bible Institute of Chicago.
1: I heard the shouting in the street that afternoon. Calvin! Calvin! Calvin, the dog! I ran to the balcony thinking, my brother has come back. But it was not to be. The churches in Bern and Zurich had sent a request to the Council of Geneva, a request to take back both John and William Farrell. The council refused, so John and Farrell turned their horses north and rode on to the city of Basel. Always before, John had been able to find a quiet, restful spot in that city. So the two bachelors found lodging in Basel together. Temporary lodging, at least.
2: To be honest with you, John, if I'd had much more of this peace and quiet, I'd have gone crazy. Say, have you seen my knapsack?
3: Under your bed.
2: Huh? Oh, yes, I remember. I tossed it under there when we moved in.
3: I know.
2: You can talk about the blessings of the peaceful life if you wish. To me, it's a curse. I suppose you never noticed that I was getting restless.
3: I suspected, Farrell.
2: You did? Let's see. Better take all my shirts with me. If this chance to preach hadn't come along when it did, I don't know what would have happened to me. Thank God the Neuchâtel Church wants me.
3: I hope you aren't jumping into something. You might wait here with me and see what happens.
2: Nothing will happen. I know. Oh, you'll be happy right here with your pen and your paper. Why, John, you won't even have the sound of my voice to intrude on your precious writing.
3: I'll miss you, Farrell. I've gotten used to your intrusions.
2: Of course you have. I'll miss you, too. But I'll be glad to be off to a pulpit again. Thank God the Neuchâtel Church wrote to me. Besides, it all helps me pay for my bread and cheese. How can I get those books in with all...
3: You'll never do it here. Let me help you.
2: I was hoping you would.
3: I wish Marie were here. She can really pack a knapsack. First, take the shirts out.
2: Yes?
3: Put the books in first, like so. Now, Farrell, I also received a letter today. It was from our friend Bucher.
2: In Strasbourg?
3: Yes, yes.
2: Now there's a city. Strongest Reformation city I know. Right in the middle of Protestant Germany.
3: There's a church there.
2: Take it.
3: Now wait.
2: Take it in a minute. John, it's made for you. Strasbourg's a city of peace. Your kind of place. The churches there are organized and orderly. A regular program of preaching and catechism and sacraments. Nothing like Geneva.
3: I know all that. Bucher wrote as much.
2: What church? Did he say what church?
3: St. Nicholas.
2: I know it, I know it, little one, near the south wall of the city, looking out on the meadows beyond. Take it, John. I'll help you pack. We'll ride up part way.
3: I'd be preaching to the French refugees, those Protestants who escaped persecution in France and came over the border.
2: Fill your knapsack before you change your mind.
3: No, I haven't made up my mind. I just mentioned the letter.
2: Don't be foolish, John. Here's your knapsack.
3: Put that down, Farrell. I'm not going to Strasbourg. Should have known better than to tell you about it.
2: Don't pass it up, John. You'd love the city.
3: Don't tell me what to do. I know what I want, peace and quiet. I want to think and write.
2: Think and write. Do it in Strasbourg and preach, too.
3: I've had enough of churches. I'm through with the bickering people and pious sinners with swords and all the rest. If you want the truth, I'm glad to be out of Geneva.
2: You mean that, don't you?
3: I was there because it was God's will, not mine. I'm glad to be done with it.
2: Strasbourg is different. If Bucher asks you, that shows God wants you there.
3: Farrell, I'm almost glad you're going away. My time and my mind will be my own again. That's what I want more than anything else.
2: John, if Strasbourg wants
3: Leave
2: you...
3: Leave me alone, Farrell. What is the best word for youth? Latin's so rich, so full.
4: Sir Calvin, the post...
3: Huh? Oh, all right. Give me the letter. Might as well read it now. Oh, it's from Bucher in Strasbourg. Writing again. I told him no. I don't want to go to Strasbourg. He just wants to torment me. Come live with him. His wife, Elizabeth, and 6 children. Oh, wouldn't that be awful? Noise all the time. What's this? I can promise you a receptive people waiting for your kind of preaching. The city wants both Protestant doctrine and discipline. Come to Strasbourg. But I don't want to. And this time... wait a minute. What is he saying? And John, mark my words, if you say no to Strasbourg again, God will know how to find his rebellious servant as he found Jonah. Lord God, I don't want to. I don't want to go to Strasbourg. I don't want another church. I don't want more trouble. I can still see that sword coming at me Easter Sunday in Geneva. No more, God, please. I don't want to go through it again. I just want to be alone to think, to write, to study.
4: If you say no again, God will know how to find his rebellious servant as he found Jonah.
3: But I don't want to.
5: John, welcome to Strasbourg.
3: Thank you, Monsieur Bucher.
5: Which way did you come?
3: Up the river, 90 miles by boat.
5: Up the river, eh? Like Jonah after all.
3: What's that? Oh, yes, yes, very much like Jonah.
5: I'm glad you're here, John, so glad. You're just what we need. Come, we'll walk home the long way so I can show you the city.
3: Looks very clean.
5: It is clean and tranquil. Your kind of city, John. I know what you've been through, but here we don't have mobs and fighting. No more shouting and fighting beneath your windows. I promise it, John.
3: The people are all of one mind?
5: I wouldn't say that, but they get along. They really do. No rebels, not much open sin and immorality. People try for righteousness here. And the French refugees, John, they're saints.
3: Oh?
5: Persecuted just like you, strong in their faith. Now they've found a city where they know they're safe to believe. Why, they're hungry for the things of God. They love you, John.
3: You made their need very real. I didn't dare refuse.
5: And you love them. See, there's the city, spread out at the foot of the hill. The river cuts right through it.
3: It's like Geneva.
5: Now, John...
3: She was a beautiful city, you know.
5: We think Strasbourg is. See the trees leaning over to be reflected in the river? The river takes its time here.
3: Calmest river I've ever seen. Good place to think through a sermon or a book.
5: Of course it is.
3: But perhaps I've said goodbye to writing. I don't know.
5: Oh, don't say that.
3: The hand of God was laid on me. Booker, you were his instrument.
5: Oh, I never meant to say that you should give up your writing, John. Wait and see. But there's more to Strasbourg than the river. Come, we'll go home and meet my family.
3: Oh, yes, of course, your family. I'm sure that I'll enjoy meeting them.
5: They've been waiting for you. Elizabeth, she's a little nervous about meeting this famous French writer, Monsieur John Calvin, but the children, they aren't afraid of you at all.
3: I'm glad I came, Booker.
1: And he was. He even became accustomed to living with 6 children, almost. It was just as Booker said. The French refugees did love him. They listened reverently to the preacher who had come so many miles to preach to them in their own language. And John found time to write, too. First year, he published a songbook with 18 psalms and the Apostles' Creed set to music. He finished a second Latin edition of the book he wrote first years ago, Institutes of the Christian Religion. But there were troubles, too. The Strasbourg church forgot, yes, really forgot, to pay him. Every day he was a little poorer. One day a letter reached him from his old friend, Louis Dutilleux, now returned to the Church of Rome.
6: Beloved friend, your finances have gone so badly that I'm sure this must be a providential chastisement to bring you back to the Church of Rome. Humble yourself before God, change your mind, John, old friend, I know you need money. If you could admit that the Geneva fiasco caused you to see the light, I will personally take care of your finances for as long as you want.
3: My dear Louis, the interest on the money you offer is too high. I will make out somehow. An especially good dinner tonight, Booker.
5: Elizabeth planned it that way.
3: Very tasty lamb. Very tasty. Elizabeth's an excellent cook, you know.
5: I know. Nothing like the right combination of sauces and spices to raise a man's spirits. Elizabeth and I both know how you feel about your friend's death, John.
3: That. All day I've been able to think of nothing else. Poor old Corot.
5: That's why Elizabeth thought a good meal might help.
3: Well, it did, it did. Booker, I wish you could have known Corot. He was old, getting older, feeble, blind as a dungeon wall. We had to lead him every place. But such insight, such gentle wisdom.
5: Maybe it was better that way.
3: But poisoned? Who would want to poison blind old Corot? We promised him we'd come back for him. Just wait, we said. We'll come riding back.
5: I think he must have known. They all usually do.
3: But poisoned? Where is the justice of God? That's what I've asked myself all day long.
5: Elizabeth was concerned about you.
3: I appreciated it, Booker. She's done so many little things. Just yesterday, she took the braid off my cap and replaced it.
5: John, how old are you?
3: What? Well, 29.
5: John, I'm going to ask you a very personal question. Isn't it time you got married?
7: That's right, John. When are you going to get married? May I sit down, Vituto, for a while?
5: I'm glad you're here. Let's try to convince John.
3: What's gotten into you two?
5: John, seriously, have you thought about marriage?
3: Well, I don't suppose I have. Kind of life I've been leading, what do I have to offer?
7: That's a stupid thing to say, John. You have a good deal to offer. A woman isn't always looking for a placid life and a vegetable garden.
3: But I've been happy. I have Marie, you know. She'll be coming up to Strasbourg soon, and we'll rent a house. My brother Antoine will come along, too. I have a family.
7: Oh, John, it isn't the same.
5: John said your dinner made him feel much better tonight, Elizabeth.
7: Then there's half an argument right there.
5: It is, John, it really is. A wife in time of trouble, any kind of trouble. A man needs someone then.
7: And who has more trouble than a minister?
3: You two mean well, and I thank you, but you're happy, but I've observed too many unhappy marriages.
5: They're the kind that you would be apt to hear about. You might be able to help such people.
3: Well, it's frightened me off. Too many men are carried away by a pretty face and a slim ankle, and then they try to make themselves love the rest. Selfishness, a sharp tongue.
7: Why, John Calvin, what a thing to say.
3: Well, it's the truth, Elizabeth. No, marriage isn't for...

And so we conclude Chapter 16 of Number 11, Rue de Chanoine, the story of Monsieur John Calvin of Picardy, Paris, and Geneva. This has been another in the series Stories of Great Christians and comes to you from the Moody Bible Institute of

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1: Hi, kids. I'm a tiny little critter who lives inside of a drop of water in some moss.
2: Oh, you've got to be small to live in a drop of water.
1: Oh, 10 of my buddies live in there with me, Uncle Bob.
2: No kidding. How tiny are you?
1: 1/100th of an inch long.
2: That's about the size of a pinpoint.
1: That's right.
2: I'm going to have to get out my microscope here, see if I can see you.
1: Better put the powerful lens on.
2: Okay, got it right over here. Okay, I've got it focused on you.
1: What do I look like?
2: Incredible. I can't believe this. You look just like a bear. Only you have 8 legs instead of 4.
1: Good description, because scientists call me the water bear.
2: They do. Well, I can understand why. Your nose, eyes, head, and body look just like old Bruin the Bear's under this microscope.
1: That's a tardigrade for you.
2: A what?
1: A tardigrade. That's my correct name.
2: A tardigrade? Timothy, is that you?
1: You've got it, Uncle Bob.
2: Well, Timothy Tardigrade, welcome to Nature Corner.
1: Oh, thank you very much. It's neat to be here. Hi, kids.
2: Oh, they're glad to have you, Tim. Now, they know why you're called a water bear, but why do scientists also call you a tardigrade?
1: Because of the way I move, Uncle Bob.
2: Explain that.
1: Tardy is a Latin word that means slow. Grade means...
2: step, doesn't it?
1: You've got it.
2: Okay, so tardigrade means slow step.
1: I move like a slow, pokey snail inside of that drop of water.
2: Or slower, maybe, huh? Why don't you tell the kids where they could find you?
1: Wherever there is soft, green moss.
2: Like on the north side of a tree or down near the creek in the woods.
1: Right.
2: Now, moss needs a little water each day to live, doesn't it?
1: Yes. The morning dew is plenty to keep it alive.
2: Mm-hmm. Are you found in any special country of the world?
1: No, in all countries, Uncle Bob.
2: No kidding.
1: Sure.
2: Even up at the North Pole?
1: Sure.
2: The cold doesn't bother you?
1: No way. I live through the freezing, nasty, cold weather.
2: Ooh, the kids want to know how.
1: Christ, my creator, designed my body to curl up into a tight barrel shape that protects me.
2: Neato. But doesn't your blood freeze?
1: No, because I don't have blood.
2: You don't? Well, how about your lungs? Super cold air hurts them, doesn't it?
1: I don't have lungs either.
2: What a mystery character you are. How about a heart, Timothy Tardigrade? Won't the freezing cold stop it from beating?
1: I don't have a heart, Uncle Bob.
2: Incredible. Boy, what do you have? You must have a brain, because you're talking to me. You understand me.
1: Oh, yes. There's no doubt about that, but it won't freeze.
2: Well, that's good. Now, the girls and boys want to know, though, how do you breathe without lungs and a heart?
1: You remember, kids, I'm only the size of a pinpoint, right?
2: Right. 1/100th of an inch long.
1: Right. I'm so tiny and my body is so thin that fresh oxygen automatically enters all of my body tissues by diffusion.
2: Oh, okay. I understand that. It passes right through your skin and into your body cells.
1: Right. It does that because my skin is so thin.
2: Well, that means your poisonous carbon dioxide waste gas comes right out the same way.
1: Yes, sir. You're right.
2: Okay. The kids understand now. That's why you don't need lungs, heart, and blood.
1: Right. The Lord God made me so small that my body works beautifully without them.
2: Neato. Isn't that something, gang? There's no blood in a tardigrade to freeze, even if the temperature drops to 100 below, like it does up in the cold Arctic.
1: Listen to this. Scientists have tested me in weather 5 times colder than that.
2: What's that?
1: They put me in a special freezer set at 497 degrees below zero.
2: Whoa, and you came out okay?
1: I sure did. Cold weather can't hurt a tardigrade, kids.
2: How about the heat?
1: Well, the Lord made 350 different types or species of tardigrade, see? One of my cousins lives in Japan on the edge of a very, very hot sulfur spring.
2: How hot might that be?
1: 106 degrees Fahrenheit.
2: Well, that's not terribly hot, Timothy.
1: I thought you'd say that. I've been in water 250 degrees above zero, and I didn't even get burned.
2: Whoa, that's hotter than boiling. How'd you do it?
1: Well, I curl up in my tight barrel shape that protects me, Uncle Bob. Plus, there's nothing inside me that will cook. In fact, scientists gave me a dose of radiation 1,000 times stronger than what would kill a human being, and it didn't even bother me.
2: Incredible.
1: No. That's credible.
2: Well, I've never heard of a critter like you before, Timothy Tardigrade.
1: Scientists call me indestructible.
2: You can't be destroyed, huh?
1: Well, almost. Did you know that when the weather gets terribly dry, a tardigrade's body automatically goes to sleep?
2: No.
1: One of my relatives fell asleep for 120 years until it rained again and he got wet.
2: 120 years? Are you serious?
1: I certainly am. He's alive today. He was just dormant for those 120 dry years.
2: You mean asleep, huh?
1: Yeah.
2: Oh, Timothy Tardigrade, this sounds like a science fiction nature corner.
1: Oh, please don't say fiction. This is pure science, Uncle Bob.
2: It's for real, then.
1: Definitely.
2: Okay. Your mossy home dries out now and then, and that makes you fall asleep, Tim. How long have you been asleep?
1: Good question, because it dries out several times every year. This year, I was asleep for 3 months during the long, hot, dry summer.
2: A boy just raised his hand. He wants to know, how does your body stay alive during this time?
1: Well, by falling asleep when the moss gets dry, my body's functions slow way down. And my body only uses up a very, very, very tiny amount of food that's still in my stomach.
2: And during this time, you don't know what's going on?
1: No. I'm zonked out cold. It's the Creator God's way of saving my life when things get so dry.
2: Then how long does it take you to wake up after the rain soaked the moss again?
1: A couple minutes, and I'm wide awake.
2: Ooh, the rain awakens you then, huh?
1: That's right. It's like you kids stepping into a cold shower while you're still asleep.
2: That awakens them right away.
1: Really?
2: Timothy Tardigrade, the microscopic water bear, a girl wants to know what you eat inside that drop of rainwater on the moss.
1: It begins with M and ends with S.
2: She guessed it. Moss, right?
1: Right on.
2: Okay, how does such a tiny creature the size of a pinpoint eat moss?
1: Christ, my wise creator, gave me a special mouth that has two hollow fangs, Uncle Bob. I stab the tiny moss plant with these fangs and suck out the green juice.
2: Let me look at you through my microscope. Is that why your stomach and digestive tract look green?
1: Yeah, the chlorophyll in the moss has stained my digestive system green, Uncle Bob.
2: A boy wants to know if that's all you eat, just plain moss.
1: That's all.
2: Okay, you don't have to go very far for dinner then, do you?
1: Well, I just kick my 8 little legs, and they paddle me through that drop of water over to a tiny green stem growing up from the moss. It might be a distance of a quarter of an inch, Uncle Bob.
2: Long ways away. Now, under my microscope, it looks like you have claws on the bottom of each foot, do you?
1: Quite right, I do.
2: What's the purpose of these claws?
1: To grab a hold of the moss so I won't float away while I'm trying to suck the juice out.
2: Timothy, this is hard to understand how a tiny creature the size of a pinpoint can have so many working parts.
1: I know what you're leading up to. All this shows how marvelously I'm designed.
2: Right. Only the Lord Jesus Christ, the great Creator God, could engineer such a tiny critter.
1: That shows how awesome he is, doesn't it, kids?
2: Really, Timothy Tardigrade.
1: Speaking of neat designs inside something as small as a pinpoint, think of this, boys and girls. My master designer put a pump in my mouth. It's attached to my two fangs, and it sucks the plant sap out of the moss.
2: Whoa, how'd you boys and girls like to design a pump that small, huh?
1: Remember, it has to be much smaller than the point of a pin, because it must fit inside of me.
2: That is awesome. Boy, that just makes me respect and love our Creator God all the more, Timothy.
1: You probably never realized there was life inside that pretty green moss out in the woods, did you?
2: Well, I know I didn't until you told me.
1: Tardigrade water bears aren't the only creatures in that moss, Uncle Bob.
2: Oh?
1: Yes, tiny insects and creepy crawlers lurk in the moss, and they try to catch us tardigrades.
2: Uh-oh, Spaghetti-O, you're food for them?
1: We sure are, and they depend on us.
2: You mean they die without you?
1: Oh, definitely. You see, we tardigrades are part of the natural food chain.
2: The big critters eat up the little ones, right?
1: But Mrs. Tardigrade lays a lot of eggs that quickly hatch into young.
2: So you little water bears keep reproducing yourselves, huh?
1: So we keep feeding other tiny creeper crawlers, Uncle Bob.
2: That's it. Boy, your story's been fascinating, Timothy Tardigrade.
1: Well, I thought you and the kids would find it educational.
2: Oh, we certainly have.
1: I hope the boys and girls haven't missed the real point of my science story.
2: Well, I don't think they have, really.
1: Good. I wouldn't want them to forget that I'm very complicated, a very, very high-tech scientific critter packed into a case the size of a pinpoint.
2: Right. They know the Son of God could only do a job like that, Tim.
1: Great. That makes me feel much better. Bye-bye, kids.
3: Hey, kids, Do you know what it really means to worship God?
4: Oh, worship the King, the Lord of above.
5: I think I can tell them what it means, Tim.
3: Good. Who are you, sir?
5: My name is not given in the Bible, but you know me. I was with 9 other men who had leprosy.
3: Are you the 10th man who came back and thanked Jesus for healing him?
5: I certainly am.
3: Neato. And you're going to teach the kids and me what worship means?
5: You bet I am, young fellow.
3: Oh, good. Would you tell us your story now, please, sir?
5: Gladly, Tim. As you boys and girls know, leprosy is a terrible disease that eats holes in your flesh.
3: Yeah, I know it. A missionary told me about it. He said sometimes people's fingers and toes are eaten away.
5: And sometimes their eyes and mouth, Tim.
3: Gross.
5: My face was a mess. Most of my fingers on one hand were gone.
3: Your face looks normal now. Looks good. You have 5 healthy-looking fingers on both hands.
5: Yes, but let me tell you how that happened, young fellow.
3: Oh, go ahead, sir. I'm interested in seeing what this has to do with worshiping God.
5: My 9 leper buddies and I lived and traveled together. The Jewish law said we could not go near healthy people, see? Uh-huh. We might spread our disease.
3: Yeah, but one day...
5: Yes, one day we saw Jesus come into our village. We'd heard a lot about all the great miracles he'd done, Tim. So we all called out together, "Jesus, Master, have pity on us."
3: What happened? What did he say to you?
5: He said, "Go show yourselves to the priests."
3: Why did he say that?
5: The Jewish priests had to check people over who had leprosy and see how bad it was, or if they had it anymore.
3: So did you guys start out to find a priest?
5: Yes, but we still had leprosy, Tim.
3: Why'd you even go then?
5: We trusted Jesus' words. We went by faith.
3: Then what happened?
5: As we were walking to the priest's house, suddenly... the leprosy on all 10 of us went away, just like that. Our skin became clean and healthy again.
3: Whoa, I'll bet that excited you.
5: It sure did. When that happened, I realized right away that Jesus was not just an ordinary good man. He was God if he could just speak those 6 words, "Go show yourselves to the priests," and we'd all be healed.
3: Right. What'd you do then, sir?
5: The other 9 men ran to the priest's house to show him, but I turned around and ran back to Jesus, praising God in a loud voice.
3: Good for you. You bowed down to Jesus when you got near him, didn't you?
5: Oh, yes, indeed. I fell on my face at his feet, Tim, giving thanks to him for what he had done.
3: That's what worship means, right?
5: It sure is, young man. And only God can be worshipped.
3: Yes. And that means Jesus is God, then.
5: True. Only God could do what he did for us poor, helpless lepers.
3: So you saw how great Jesus was by what he did?
5: Yes. All he did was speak 6 words, and 10 lepers who were plagued with an awful disease that was eating away their bodies for years were completely healed. Just like that.
3: You saw Jesus for who he really was.
5: Almighty God, Tim. And I bowed down to him. I fell on my face before him and worshipped him.
3: Could you have worshipped Jesus if you hadn't seen who he really was, sir?
5: No way. It would have been impossible.
3: Wow. I'd say it's mighty important for us kids to hear who God really is, Pastor. Sunday school teacher, Mom and Dad. See, only then are we able to worship the Lord the way we should.
4: Amen.
2: Today's true story came from Luke chapter 17. Uncle Bob saying, "You can worship God 7 days a week by getting in His Word and finding out who He really is." Okay? Bye-bye.
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2: Presenting Your Story Hour, building for a better tomorrow. Today's story...
3: Mary, they're coming. They're coming in the gate now. Run, Mary, run. The Knight Riders are coming.
4: Help me, Mr. Moses. Help me.
3: I'll carry Jim. Little Melissa can run along with you. Now grab the baby and follow me to the cave. And hurry, Mary, hurry.
4: Oh, my poor baby. He needs a warm blanket.
3: There isn't time for one, Mary. Come on, the Riders are coming around the barn. We've got to get to the cave now.
4: Oh, dear Lord. My baby's sick. He needs a blanket. Help me, Lord. Help me,
5: whoa,
4: Lord.
5: Whoa, whoa, whoa. There she is. Grab her.
6: I got her.
5: Tie her up and get her on the horse.
7: What about the little kid and the baby?
5: Well, bring them. We'll solve them, too. Now, let's get out of here.
7: Let's get out of here.
4: My baby's sick. Please, don't hurt him. Please, oh, dear God, my poor baby. My baby.
8: Hello, boys and girls. This is Uncle Dan.
9: And I'm Aunt Carol. Welcome, everyone. Today's exciting story is the first installment in our two-part series about a famous American.
8: Now, don't worry. That sick little baby who was so cruelly snatched from his mother's arms on that cold December night survived.
9: He not only survived, he grew up to become a man known and honored by presidents, inventors, and other great people the world over.
8: Now let's find out how he overcame such an unpromising start in life in our story, Carver's George.
10: Moses Carver and his wife Susan, clutching Mary's little Jim, huddled in the cave listening to the Knight Riders gallop off into the cold gloom of the black December night.
11: Mary, Mary, oh my Mary!
10: It was the time of America's Civil War, and bands of men, known as Knight Riders, ravaged the Missouri countryside, killing, burning, and stealing. Slaves were stolen and taken south to be sold on the block for inflated wartime prices. The stern and sturdy German farmer, Moses Carver, didn't approve of slavery. Alone, with his bare hands, and with such help as he might be able to hire, he struggled to homestead his 160 acres of Missouri land. But the years of hard work were taking their toll on his wife, Susan, and they had been childless since the death of their only baby, a girl. So it was that in spite of the torment of his soul, 6 years before, Moses had purchased 13-year-old Mary from his neighbor for $700 to be a help for his wife, Susan. Mary was a bright and quick and cheerful girl, but now she was gone. Rudely kidnapped with two of her children and on her way south to be sold into oblivion. The next morning, Moses Carver started out for nearby Diamond Grove to see a man who had once been a Knight Rider.
12: I'll come right to the point, Bentley. They stole my Mary and two of her young'uns last night. I would like them back. Ain't meaning to pry into your business, but if you would know where they're headed, I'll pay you to go after them.
13: How much you paying?
12: For the return of Mary and her young'uns, I'll give you 40 acres of timberland.
13: What do I use for money to buy back the girl and her kids?
12: The best racer I've got. He's tied to that rail right over there.
13: Well, that's a right fine horse, Moses. All right, I'll go and see if I can get your Mary.
10: Several days passed. A bleak and cheerless Christmas came and went. Finally, one cold, rainy day, about a week later, they heard the sound of horses and rushed to the door to look out. There was John Bentley riding his own horse and leading the racehorse.
13: Whoa! Whoa!
11: He's alone, Moses. He didn't get married.
12: Well, at least he was honest enough to bring back our horse.
13: Hello, Moses.
12: Come in, John.
10: John Bentley stopped, opened his coat, and took out a damp, dirty bundle.
13: Here. This is all I could find.
11: The baby. It's Mary's baby. Look, Moses, Mary's baby.
10: What a sight he was. The pinched, dark face tinged with blue. As he lay in Susan's arms, She couldn't be sure he was even alive. Quickly, she took the baby near the fire and began warming him. At last...
11: Moses, he's alive! He's alive! He opened his eyes! See?
12: Eat some milk for him, Susan. I think he has a chance to live.
13: I'm sorry about Mary and her other young'un. I never did find him.
12: The baby. How did you find him?
13: Well, when I lost the trail in the hills, I started back and found him down by Conway. They'd given him to some women folk there. He weren't worth nothing.
12: We're much obliged to you for finding him and bringing him back.
13: Well, I reckon I can't take your 40 acres of timberland just for him.
12: You've been to some trouble. You did your best. I'll give you the racehorse. He's worth $300.
13: That'll be suitable, Carver. I'll take the horse.
10: And so the little boy they were to call George was bought back with a racehorse. Some thought that was a high price to pay for a little black baby, especially one so sickly they weren't certain he'd even live, let alone be of any use in the fields. Indeed, the first years of his life were a constant battle against illness, but Susan Carver soon discovered in the frail little boy a quick and eager mind and encouraged him to learn.
11: Moses, you wouldn't believe what a quick mind that boy has. Why, he watched me knitting today, and the first thing I knew, he went out into the yard and brought back two turkey feathers.
12: Turkey feathers?
11: Quick as a wink, he made two knitting needles from them, and using the yarn from an old mitten, he taught himself to knit, and he can sew with as fine and even a stitch as my own.
12: But in his own way, he loves the outdoors, too. Why, the other day I discovered him in the woods, tending his garden, as he calls it.
11: A garden? In the woods?
12: In a little clearing. He has a variety of flowers and plants growing there. Some of the best-looking plants I've seen, too.
11: Well, I do have the healthiest-looking roses in these parts because of the special touch he has.
12: And he's a good help to you around the house, isn't he?
11: Yes. He reminds me so much of his mother, Mary. Poor Mary.
10: And so it was that while his older brother Jim was able to help Moses Carver with the farm work, George busied himself about the house and in his study of the wonders of nature. No leaf or worm or beetle escaped his attention. Rocks and flowers were his treasures, and most found their way into Susan Carver's house.
11: Out, I say. Get those milkweeds out of here.
6: But Aunt Susan, I want to see the pods open.
11: You can see them open outdoors in the field where they grow.
6: They grow too far away. I couldn't watch them every day.
11: All right, but you'll be in for a switching if they mess up my house.
6: Yes, ma'am.
10: Now, it was the time of year when Susan Carver put up the year's supply of jelly. And thus it was, on a day busy with the churning of butter and the making of jelly, that the milkweed pods began to open. And millions of white seeds, carried by a breeze coming through the window, floated across the kitchen and fell silently into the kettles of jelly, the butter, and the water pail. George watched with rapt astonishment. Finally, Susan found her voice.
11: Just look at this mess. All my jelly, all my butter, full of those awful floating seeds. Get them out of here, George. Get them out.
6: I can't, Aunt Susan. There's too many. They're everywhere.
11: Get them out, the rest of the milkweeds, before they all open up and drown us with seeds.
6: Yes, ma'am.
11: Then you and I are going to make a trip to the woodshed. I promised you a switching if those seeds messed up the house.
6: Yes, ma'am.
10: But even an occasional switching for messing up the house with his treasures didn't dampen his enthusiasm. Carefully, lovingly, he studied each flower, each plant. He would talk quietly to them, and they seemed to tell him their imponderable secrets. He became known as the plant doctor. One day, George and his older brother Jim were walking home from the nearby town of Neosho, and they passed a certain small building.
6: Look at all those boys and girls over there. What are they doing?
14: I reckon they's all leaving to go home.
6: But why are they all here? You reckon they had a picnic?
14: No, they've been having school.
6: School?
14: That's where they learn to read words, like Uncle Moses does when he reads out of the Bible morning and night.
6: Reading like that is wonderful. Maybe I can read like that sometime. I'll ask Uncle Moses if I can go to school. Uncle Moses? Uncle Moses, Jim and I, well, we passed a school on the way home today. And they learn reading there? I want to learn reading. Can I go to school? Am I old enough? Am I?
12: George, you can't go to that school.
6: But why? I can learn.
12: They don't let colored young'uns go to that school.
6: Colored young'uns can't learn in school?
10: George turned and fled as tears crept up into his eyes and blurred the afternoon sun. Then the cool shadows of the woods opened their arms to receive him and shut out the harsh world. Presently, he dropped down beside his little garden in the clearing. He looked at his flowers. There were light ones and dark ones, and the sunshine and rain fell on both alike. That was right. Why should it be any different with people, he asked himself. He didn't know the answer yet to life's difficult questions, but he would not give up his dream of going to school.
6: You mean I can have it? It'll be my very own?
11: Yes, George. It's yours now.
6: What did you say this book is called?
11: A speller, George, a speller. This will help you learn your letters. Then you can spell out words and learn to read.
6: Thank you, Aunt Susan. Thank you. Can we begin right now? Can we?
11: Yes, George. We can begin right now. The very first letter is called A. Now look at it closely and memorize the sound. A.
6: A. A.
10: George quickly learned his ABCs and soon could read every word in the blue-backed speller. Now more than ever, he dreamed of going to school. One day...
14: George! Hey, George! You'll never guess what I saw in town today.
6: What?
14: A school. A school for colored folks. Right in the ocean.
6: I'm going to that school, Jim. I'm going.
14: But you don't have any money. Where would you stay? It's too far to walk every day.
6: I'll find a place to stay. I'll earn the money. I can cook, wash, sew, tend fires, chop wood, anything. I'm going to that school.
10: And so one cool autumn morning in 1875, Susan and Moses Carver and Jim stood on the doorstep watching sadly as a thin little boy of 14, carrying only his lunch and a clean shirt in a bundle over his shoulder, walked through the gate and down the road to a very uncertain future. Following Jim's directions, George arrived at the school in the semi-darkness of early evening.
6: It's late.

0: noticed a barn nearby and soon was nestled down snugly in the hayloft. He was tired, and sleep came quickly. The cool mists of early morning greeted George as he slipped out of the barn and looked about him. His lunch was gone, and he was hungry and cold. The school wouldn't be open yet, so George walked over to a wood pile, climbed up, and sat down to think. He didn't notice the neat little house nearby. Suddenly,
1: "Hey! What you doing up there, boy?"
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2: 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And now, Aunt Carol.
3: Yes?
2: I think we'd better get back to today's story, Carver's George.
1: What you doing up there, boy?
4: Just sitting here in the sun, ma'am.
1: I can see that. Why are you here?
4: To go to school, ma'am.
1: Where are your folks?
4: They're back in Diamond Grove.
1: You here all alone?
4: Yes, ma'am.
1: Have you had any breakfast?
4: No, ma'am.
1: You come with me and we'll see if we can find something for that empty stomach of yours.
0: George nervously followed the slender, wiry black woman into the house. Behind her sternness, he thought he detected a twinkle in her eye. Inside, the one-room house smelled of fresh biscuits.
1: I'm Mariah Watkins. You can call me Aunt Mariah. This is my husband, Andrew.
5: You call me Uncle Andy. You hear? And what's your name?
4: They call me George. Carver's George.
1: Now, if you're going to school, you'll have to have a proper name. You call yourself George Carver.
4: George Carver. George Carver.
1: I reckon you don't have any place to stay, do you? Judging by the hay in your hair, you must have slept in a barn.
4: Yes, ma'am.
5: You can stay here with us if you're willing to work. Aunt Mariah here takes in washing. Can you wash clothes, boy?
4: Oh, yes, sir. I can sweep and tend fires and cook. But can I go to school, too?
1: Of course. That's what you're here for. Now, you sit yourself down here and just as soon as Uncle Andy thanks the good Lord for our food, you dig in. You hear?
0: So George came to live with two of the kindest people in all God's earth, Aunt Mariah and Uncle Andy Watkins. And how he did work. Before and after school each day, he was up to his elbows in hot, sudsy water, scrubbing with all his might. And school, oh, he loved it.
1: Book learning is a precious thing, and the good Lord wants all his children to have a chance to learn.
4: Yes, ma'am.
1: You know, when we were slaves, we weren't supposed to get book learning. But there was a smart young girl named Lizzie on our plantation. She could read, and she taught some of us to read. She had to be careful not to let her master find out, else she'd be sold downriver.
4: Is that how you learned to read, Aunt Mariah?
1: Oh, yes, boy. And someday you must be like Lizzie. Go out and learn all you can. Then come back and teach our people. They are starving for learning.
0: In the years to come, that advice would come back to haunt George Carver. But for now, he concentrated all his powers on learning everything the little school had to offer. And soon he was searching for a school that could offer him more.
5: We're powerful sorry to see you leave, boy.
1: Now you take care of yourself, you hear? And right when you get to Fort Scott.
4: Yes, ma'am. I will, ma'am.
5: Now you better get in that wagon or the Smith will leave without you.
0: 75 long miles through biting cold January weather, and then Fort Scott, Kansas. Kansas, a state where education was to be free for everyone. George climbed off the wagon and looked up and down the street. Where would he go? It was bitter cold and growing dark. He walked up one street and down another, asking for work. Finally, he stopped at a large white house and knocked.
6: Yes?
4: The people across the street said, well, they said you were looking for someone to do housework.
6: Well, I was looking for a girl.
4: Well, I can sweep and wash clothes and cook.
6: Well, come in. I'm Mrs. Payne. I'll give you a try. You can start with dinner. Let's see, we'll have meat and biscuits, gravy, bread pudding, and apple pie. Oh, my husband is very fussy about his biscuits. Hang your coat over there and follow me to the kitchen.
0: Poor George. He'd never eaten food like this in his whole life, let alone cook it. What could he do?
4: Ma'am?
6: Yes?
4: I'd like everything to be exactly right the first time. So if you kindly show me this time to be sure...
6: Why, yes, that would probably be best.
0: George watched and listened carefully to all Mrs. Payne showed him, and soon he was serving meals acknowledged to be superior by all who ate them. In the spring, he left the Paynes to start school again, living on money saved a few pennies and nickels at a time. One day, as George left the schoolhouse and started down the street, he was stopped by two white men.
7: Hey, boy.
4: Are you talking to me, sir?
7: Where'd you get them nice-looking books?
4: Well, I bought them at a school, sir.
7: At school, eh? Did you hear that, Joe? He got them at school.
8: Since when they letting boys like you in school here?
7: I say he stole them.
8: Yeah, hand them over.
4: They're mine, sir.
8: Oh, yeah? Give me those books. Now they're mine.
0: And George watched his precious books disappear down the street with the two rough white men. Not one of the many passers-by offered to help him. Unable to return to school because he had no more money with which to buy books, George set to work again. And for the next 10 years, this was to be the pattern of his life. Traveling about, working wherever he could, and going to school in bits and pieces. His travels took him west, almost to Denver, south to New Mexico, and finally back to Olathe, Kansas, where he met an elderly black couple, Christopher and Lucy Seymour. Like Mariah Watkins, Aunt Lucy was a washerwoman. The Seymours were religious people, and often in the evening, with the day's work done, they listened eagerly as George read from the old leather-bound Bible given him years before by Aunt Mariah.
9: Oh, give thanks unto the Lord, for he is good, for his mercy endureth forever.
0: In 1880, a gaunt, 6-foot George Carver moved west with the Seymours to Minneapolis, Kansas. Soon Aunt Lucy had more laundry business than she could handle, and George started his own laundry business. George Carver's laundry was a success from the first. Here it was he selected at random the middle initial W for his name because some of his mail went astray to another George Carver living in town.
10: Does that W stand for Washington?
9: Why not?
10: George Washington Carver.
0: One day during the last winter of high school, George received a carefully printed letter from Aunt Mariah Watkins.
9: Dear George, I'm sorry to tell you the bad news. Your brother Jim died of smallpox last summer. He is buried in Seneca. I only now heard about it. Uncle Andy and I are sorry about this. We send our love, Aunt Mariah. Jim, poor Jim. I'll never see him again.
1: My, my, you sure done a lot of learning. Why, you'll be all through with this year high school in a couple of months.
9: Yes, ma'am, Aunt Lucy.
1: Then what are you going to do, boy?
9: I reckon I'll try to go to college.
1: College? To learn more?
9: That's right, Aunt Lucy. And there's much more I have to learn.
1: Where can you go to college?
9: Well, there's a little college in Highland, Kansas. I sent an application there, and I should hear from them soon. Aunt Lucy, Aunt Lucy.

0: hurry now and get on that train before it leaves without you.
1: Yes, ma'am, Aunt Lucy. You and Uncle Christopher, now you take care of yourselves.
0: God bless you, boy. Goodbye.
1: Goodbye, Aunt Lucy.
2: When George reached Neosho, he walked up to a certain familiar little cabin and knocked.
0: Yes? What do you want?
1: It's me, Aunt Mariah. George Carver. Don't you remember me?
0: Well, land of Goshen, boy. Of course I do. I just didn't know it was you. You've grown like a weed. Now you come on in here, you hear? Your Uncle Andy will want to see you too. How have you been, boy?
2: And then it was the 13-mile walk to Diamond Grove for a visit with the Carvers. Uncle Moses was past 70 now and still working his fields. Aunt Susan was frail and stayed close to the house.
3: I can remember how you looked that morning, George. Just a little fellow you were, starting out all alone to go to school. And now here you are going to college.
4: I reckon now you're getting all those questions answered you used to ask me when you was a little tyke.
1: Yes, Aunt Susan. But there's always more questions, more to be learned.
2: He slept for 4 nights in his mother's old cabin, still standing not far from the Carver's house. Then he was on the train, speeding through the night to Highland College. His money was almost gone, but his spirit soared as never before. Finally, he was standing before those beautiful red college buildings. Inside, just waiting for him, was all the education and opportunities he had worked so long and hard to obtain. He joined the long line waiting to see the principal. Finally, it was his turn. He stepped forward.
5: Yes?
1: I'm George W. Carver. I've come to enroll at Highland.
5: There must be some mistake.
1: But I have your letter here, sir. It says that...
5: I don't care what it says. You didn't tell me you were a Negro. We don't take Negroes here.
2: Day had turned to night, and the wind blew cold. But George didn't feel the wind. He felt only the terrible, stinging hurt deep inside him. He wanted to run away from this place, this scene of his humiliation and defeat. But he couldn't run. He had no more money. What could he do? Where would he sleep tonight?
6: Aunt Carol, don't you just hate to leave our story here?
7: Yes, Uncle Dan, but we have no choice. Our time's up.
6: Well, boys and girls, just be sure to join us next time for the second exciting episode about George Washington Carver.
7: Oh, and by the way, if you don't have access to the internet, you can still write to us at Your Story Hour, Box 8, Niles, N-I-L-E-S, Michigan, 49120. 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

0: Hear the creak of the rigging? Listen to the wind whip the sails. Yes, boys and girls, Sailor Sam's big schooner, the Porpoise, plunges swiftly through the waves, eager to serve her master. Where's she going? Wish I could tell you, but we'll have to find out from Sailor Sam, an adventurous young man whose hunt for scientific truth takes him anywhere. Yes, anywhere. And with him go his two young cousins, Buddy and Nancy. Aye, aye, mate. It's full speed ahead now for seafaring thrills with Sailor Sam!
1: Boys and girls, have you heard anything like it? What's causing all the ghostly sounds in the castle that Sailor Sam's inherited? Now it's got a clock that strikes 13 at midnight. Now you know as well as I do, there aren't supposed to be any clocks that strike 13. If they do, then it's time to have them fixed. But there's one of those crazy clocks inside Stone Manor. If you think I'm fooling, then you count 'em, along with Nancy, who's afraid something's going to happen because it's midnight.

0: Hey, was that you, Aggie?
1: Of course it was me. This place is going to send me to the grave.
0: Why'd you scream?
2: Didn't you hear it?
1: Didn't you hear the clock?
0: Sure I heard the clock. What about it?
3: Well, it sounded all right to me.
1: It did, eh? Didn't you count the strokes?
0: No. How many were there?
1: 13. 13 strokes, and there should only have been 12.
3: Here, Aggie, drink this. It'll quiet you down.
1: Thank you, Miss Hazel.
0: Aggie, are you sure you didn't count wrong?
1: Oh, no, sir. As sure as I'm a foot high, that clock struck 13 times.
4: She's right, Ole.
0: Did you count them too, Reggie, huh?
4: Yes, I did, old chap.
3: Well, why didn't you say something?
4: I didn't want you to think I'd gone deaf, you know. I wasn't sure but what I'd made a mistake. Yeah, but now it appears that I didn't.
1: Thank you, Mr. Reginald. For the moment, I thought I'd gone crackers.
2: Aggie, you shouldn't get so frightened. You won't get hurt.
1: Aren't you frightened after death, Miss Nancy?
2: Yes, sometimes. But then I know Sam and Ole are here to protect me, and I quiet down.
1: Speaking of the master, where is he?
4: Why, I say I'd forgotten all about Sam. That's an excellent question. Where is he?
2: Now I am getting scared.
0: No, take it easy, everyone. Sam can take care of himself.
1: There goes the organ again.
2: Where are you going, Ollie?
0: I'm going to try to catch me a ghost.

0: What's that, Mr. Stone?
1: That's the foghorn out at the point, Tex.
0: You all know we ain't going to be able to see our hand in front of our face if the fog rolls in across the moors. I don't hanker crawling along the edge of this moat in the plain dark at night. And I much less hanker after it in the fog and dark. Mr. Stone, you all got a pain in your body?
1: No, why?
0: Why, you all been grunting like a shoat in a root garden.
1: I'm sorry, Tex. I've been thinking.
0: Well, sometimes it's good to think, sometimes it ain't. Sometimes it does a passel of good, and you look like you can make thinking come out that way.
1: Not this time it didn't. I'm still trying to figure out who pulled up the drawbridge.
0: The ghost did that. Mr. Stone, look over yonder.
1: Where?
0: Over yonder. That's a mighty queer-looking light coming from off the moors.
1: I'll say it is. Very peculiar, all right.
0: Let's vamoose.
1: You aren't afraid of that light, are you?
0: It ain't the light that's worrying me, sir. It's what's making that light.
1: You just hold tight to the monkey wrench you're carrying. Ghosts or no ghosts, we've got to find a way to get into the castle, even if we have to walk all the way around this moat.

0: I wave my hand like this, they'll rush into the room. Understand? Quiet.
1: Be careful, Ollie.
0: Well, don't worry about me. Are you ready, Reggie?
2: Quiet.
0: Everybody stay along this wall out of sight. Now.
1: Empty.
0: Yeah. Just like the front rows of a church on Sunday morning.
3: Well, that was wasted effort. Oh. Ollie, maybe there really is such a thing as a ghost.
1: Oh, there has to be, Miss Hazel. We were right on top of the organ when we rushed into the room.
0: I don't think so, ladies.
3: What makes you so sure, Ollie Olson?
0: This.
2: Oh, I say, the keyboard cover is open. Last time it was locked.
0: Yeah, we almost caught ourselves a ghost.
1: Oh, Aggie's fainted. Help me hold her.
3: For land's sake.
0: I'll take her and put her on the sofa. I guess the thought of almost seeing a ghost face to face was too much for her.

0: the longer we walk, the more I'd like to get my hands on the person that pulled up the drawbridge.
1: I know what we'd do with that varmint back in Texas. Did you really think we're going to find a way inside this stone fort?
0: Yes, we sure will, Tex.
1: How can y'all sound so positive?
0: Well, look. Look, follow the beam of my flashlight over there at the bottom of the wall.
1: No, I don't see anything.
0: It's a door, partly concealed behind those vines.
1: Great horny toads. A door in a wall?
0: It must be. See that metal handle on the rock near the ground? And the outline of several blocks of stone looking like a door?
1: Say.
0: I hope it's not locked.
1: So do I. Say, wait a minute, partner.
0: What's the matter? See another ghostly light?
1: And worse.
0: What are you talking about?
1: That door.
0: What about it?
1: How do you reckon to get to it, seeing as how there's no bridge?
0: Well, now, that is a problem.
1: I reckon.
0: How deep do you suppose the moat is?
1: I don't know. And I don't hanker after finding out.
0: Well, I think it's at least 15 feet, and that means we're going to have to swim.
1: Swim?
0: Yes, swim.
1: Not me, Mr. Stone. I'm no duck.
0: Suit yourself. I'm getting tired of standing out here. So long. Come on in, Tex. Water's nice and wet.
1: Hey, if you go through that door, that means I'll be left out here all alone.
0: You're right. I can't be in two places at the same time.
1: Water, here I come.
0: Oh, wait a minute, Tex.
1: Yes, sir?
0: Stay there until I find out if the door's unlocked. No sense in both of us getting wet for nothing.
1: Nah, there's a right smart idea if I ever heard one.
0: I'll be just a minute. Shine the flashlight at the door.
1: Yes, sir.
0: Okay, Tex.
1: What'll I do with a flashlight?
0: Put it in your pocket.
1: What about the monkey wrench?
0: Well, stick that under your belt.
1: It might pull me under.
0: Now listen here, you Texas longhorn. If you don't swim over here right now, I'll come back and push you in.
1: But, sir, how am I going to get dried off?
0: Well, look out, Tex. There's a ghost behind you.
1: Hey!

0: Mr. Stone, sir, you all josh me about that ghost.
1: You think so?
0: Great day in the morning. That light across the moor is getting closer.
1: It sure is. But we'll worry about that some other time. Let's get inside and change into some dry clothes.

0: How are you, Aggie?
1: I'm all right, Mr. Olson. I'm dreadfully sorry I fainted, sir.
0: Oh, you needn't be. Now, what do you say we all try to get some sleep?
2: Oh, that's a good idea.
3: Listen.
0: What do you hear, Reggie?
3: Coming down the hall toward this room.
4: You're right. Someone's out there.
0: Everyone step back.
2: It's outside the door. Ole, do something.
0: Yeah, I sure will. Just as soon as it opens the door and steps in here. The rest of you keep back. Now I got you.
4: Don't, Ollie! It's Sam!
5: Hey, what's everyone doing in here?
0: Oh, ready to give you a hot reception.
6: Great day in the morning, sir. This ain't ghosts. They're real honest and alive folks.
2: Who's that?
5: Take it easy, Haggy. This fellow's a cab driver. And a Texan to boot. Come on in, Texan. Close the door and we'll find out why everyone's so jittery.

0: So that's the whole account of what happened tonight so far, Skipper.
1: This here place sure must be plumb loaded with ghosts.
2: Nonsense, Tex.
3: Oh, I'm glad you're back, my lord. You make me feel better just hearing your voice.
2: Didn't Ollie do all right while I was away?
3: Oh, yes, sir. But having the master back is even more reassuring to more frightened soul, Mr. Stone.
2: Yes? Well, there's going to be some other frightened souls around here besides you ladies.
0: You sound angry, Sam.
2: You said it. I'm fed up with the whole thing.
4: Well, I say, old chap, you sound as though you have a plan.
2: I have. I'm going to ghost the ghosts.
0: How's that again?
2: I'm going to do some ghosting on my own and scare the ghosts in this castle right out of the place.
1: Wow. Looks like there's going to be a war among the ghosts in Stone Manor. Things ought to get more exciting now, if that's possible. Be sure to be at the castle gates next week for more seafaring thrills with...

0: Hi there. We've been waiting for you. We're going to have fun and learn something, too. Because it's time for Fables of Faith. Here are your friends, Uncle Van, Christy, and Bud.
1: Bud, how do people know that you're in our family? How does everyone know that you're a trap? How does your teacher know you're a trap?
2: Because you told her.
1: No, I didn't tell her. Didn't you tell her?
3: Yes.
1: Did you tell her?
3: Yeah.
1: On the first day of school when you signed up? So then when they find out that you're a trap, then they know that you're in our

0: family. Just like that there's a way that people know that you're in our family, there's a way that people know that you're in God's family. What if Bud, on the first day of school, if someone had said, "Now, what's your name, little boy?" And Bud had said, "John Smith." And then they put down John Smith. Would that mean that you're John Smith?
1: Mm-mm.
0: How could they find out whether you were John Smith or not?
1: At the first day of school, when they sign you up, the mother tells him.
0: The mother? All right, you take your mother along, you take your parents along, and then they find out who your parents are, and they know who you are by your parents. That means that you were born into that family. Now, there's another way, too. When it comes to being a Christian, it's not just enough to say, "Oh, yes, I'm a Christian." Well, how do you know you're a Christian? Well, because, why, Chris?
1: By the way you act.
0: What is a certain thing that Christians do? What did the Lord say that you were supposed to do for your neighbor?
1: Love him.
0: Love him. That's right. You're supposed to love your neighbor as yourself. Now, are other Christians your neighbors?
1: Yeah.
0: A lot of Christians are trying to say they're Christians and are trying to do a lot of things to convince people that they're Christians, but they don't have the one thing that they need. Now, this reminds me of something that happened in the forest to the Unity Club. And they were trying to get everybody in the forest to know that they had a Unity Club and to find out what the Unity Club stood for. And you know how they did it? Let's listen and find out.

0: All right, let's come to order here. First order of the day will be brought to our attention by our Vice President, Mr. Philip Fox.
1: Well, thank you, Mr. President. I have a proposal to make concerning our maintaining an identity here in the Unity Club.
2: What did he say, Squinty?
3: He said that we need to, he said that, Mr. Vice President, would you please repeat that, sir?
1: Well, I merely said that we need something to identify ourselves with.
2: You mean have something that folk can tell we're members of the Unity Club by, right, Phil?
1: Precisely.
0: Why do we need anything like that? We know who we are.
2: Sure, but lots of folks don't know who we are.
1: We have to let them know some way.
2: I suggest that we wear a badge or something, telling folk that we are Unity Club members.
1: Now there's a bright idea. If we wore badges signifying Unity Club, then everyone is bound to know about us.
3: You know, that sounds like a good idea to me. How about you, Bo?
4: Well, yeah, I guess so.
0: I'm not wearing any silly badge.
2: Safe again. I'd hate to let anyone see that you belong to the same club as I.
0: And if you two feel that way, you'd best not wear a badge for the Unity Club.
1: Oh, quit arguing, you two. I think this is a fine idea. Each one makes his own badge, any size you like. But make sure the words Unity Club can be clearly seen.
2: And be sure to wear it at all times, right, Phil?
1: Quite correct. Oh, how exciting. Now everyone would know that we're members of the Unity Club.
0: All right, just be sure that it's more than a name you're wearing.
1: Could you explain a bit more, Mr. President?
0: I think it's going to explain itself in due time. Meeting adjourned.
1: Bruce, why aren't you wearing your badge?
0: I've got a good reason, and it's none of your business.
1: Bruce, as Vice President of the Unity Club, I must insist that you wear your badge.
0: Oh, yeah? Well, then, Mr. Vice President, try and make me.
1: All right. I'll do just that. Give me that badge.
0: Hey, give me that back.
1: I intend to, and I'm giving it to you right here. Bruce, whatever is wrong with you?
0: That's why I'm not wearing a stupid thing. I don't have anything to pin it to.
1: Oh, my. Oh, I am sorry, old boy. Well, I guess that is somewhat of a problem. Well, we just have to figure out another way for you to wear it. In the meantime, be sure to carry it in front of you, in full view. We want everyone to know we're Unity Club members. Cheerio!
0: Would the Unity Club please come to order?
1: Bo, where is your badge?
4: Well, you'll see,
0: Philip, will you please be seated?
1: But, Mr. President, Bo...
0: Yes, I know. And after what happened yesterday, I can't say that I blame him for not wearing it.
2: But all we were doing was defending our good name.
0: What good name, McKelvey? You don't defend a good name by making it bad.
2: But I spent a lot of time making that badge. When that Barney Badger started laughing at the plaid letters, I just chased him back into his hole.
1: I know just what you mean, McKelvey. Wally Weasel had the nerve to ask why I would wear such a silly-looking sign. Oh, I became so distressed that I heaved a stone at him.
0: Well, very interesting. Bruce, how did you get along?
5: Well, I couldn't pin mine on, so I had to carry it in my beak. I got so tired of having to take it out every time anybody asked me about it that I just quit answering questions.
0: So you just walked through the forest in utter silence the whole day?
2: My, what a break for the other animals.
0: McKelvey, this is no laughing matter. I was afraid something like this would happen. Squinty, how did you get along, boy?
3: Oh, it was horrible. Wow. Everybody just made fun of me for wearing my badge. And, well, I just sat down and cried.
0: Bo, why aren't you wearing your badge?
4: I had a little trouble with mine, old owl. You see, when I was walking through the thicket yesterday, it came off, and I don't know where to find it.
1: So you went the whole day without wearing it? How terrible. How could anyone know you are a member of the Unity Club?
4: Simple. I told them.
1: Told them?
4: Yeah. I told Barney Badger about the club while I was fixing up the place where McKelvey nipped him in the leg. And then I went...
2: You mean you'd actually associate with that rogue? After what he said about me?
4: He wasn't talking about you, McKelvey. He just wanted to know about your badge. Anyway, I told Wally Weasel, too, while I was helping him with a lump on his head that Philip put there with a rock.
1: Bo, you surprise me. You'd help a cur like that?
4: Well, he needed help. To tell you the truth, I was kind of glad I lost my badge after a while.
6: What?
4: Yeah, because you guys made so many enemies running through the forest, chasing badgers down their holes, and throwing rocks, and crying and not saying nothing like Bruce, that I had a hard time telling anybody what the Unity Club was all about, or is supposed to be about.
1: But how can we maintain our identity if we don't protect our name?
0: Phil, it's not whether anyone remembers you or not, but how they remember you.
2: Come again, Mr. President.
0: I mean, you were a pretty weird bunch yesterday with your silence, crying, and aggressions. You seem to have been more out to defend yourselves than win friends for the club. What's the club all about, anyway?
1: Well, we have to maintain our discipline and dignity, and the club enables us to do this.
2: I don't quite agree with Phil. The reason for the club is that...
0: Well, why do you think we have the Unity Club?
4: Oh, to help each other learn to help other folks, I guess. You teach us how to get along with each other so that we can get along with other folk and help them when they need something.
1: I object to that definition.
2: I as well. That's not our sole purpose. We have many other things to do.
0: Maybe so, McKelvey, but none so important as this. If we can't get along together, how can we help anyone else get along? I'm afraid you fellas are a bit blind.
3: Blind? But Olal, we can see okay.
0: Really? Well, then why didn't you notice Bo yesterday? He was wearing the biggest badge of all.
2: Now, why did Old Owl say that Bo was wearing the biggest badge of all?
3: Because he was telling everyone about the Unity Club and he was helping them.
2: Well, what was the badge supposed to do?
3: So everyone would know about the Unity
2: Club. To tell everyone about the Unity Club. Now, did the badge really do what it was supposed to do?
3: No.
2: Why not? What about Phil's badge? What did he wind up doing?
3: Wally Weasel made fun of him.
2: He was very, very angry at Wally because Wally made fun of the badge, and he tossed a rock at him, right?
3: Yep.
2: And McKelvey, what did McKelvey do to the badger?
3: He
2: chased him down his hole. He just chased him back down his hole. And Squinty, how did Squinty take it?
3: He started crying.
2: He started crying? But Bo didn't get upset, and Bo did what the Unity Club was supposed to do. He went around telling people about it, and he was talking to all of these people that the others had offended and had thrown rocks at and had nipped on the leg and everything. Do you know that Christians can be that way? That Christians are trying to tell people that they're Christians, and they get so upset
7: because people don't want to hear about Christ, and they don't want to hear about Christianity, that they make fun of them, and some Christians, instead of learning to love these people, are very, very upset about it. When Old Owl said, "Now, Bo, what do you think the purpose of the Unity Club is?" Do you know what did Bo say?
3: You're not supposed to remind and complain and stuff like that. You're supposed to tell them about it and explain what it's like and stuff.
7: What does Old Owl teach the animals in Unity Club? Does he teach them how to fight and argue and
3: bicker?
7: Teaches them how to what?
3: Love.
7: To get along with each other and to love each other so that they can love everyone else. Now, when Jesus said, "By this shall all men know that you're my disciples, if you have love one for another," if we love each other, are we going to love other people too?
3: Yes.
7: And this is very important, whether we're in a Unity Club or whether we're Christians, especially if we're Christians. Because if Christians go about fighting and bickering and complaining and crying or not even saying anything like Bruce, if they do this, do you think people are going to know that they're Christians?
3: No.
7: Jesus wants us to love one another so that we can tell other people about him.
8: We sure are glad you were with us today, and we hope you had a good time with Uncle Van, Christy, Bud, and all our forest friends. Why don't you plan to be here with us next week for more Fables of Faith? Bye for now.
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0: Lord, I don't like being afraid, but sometimes I get scared anyway. And when I do, I just think about you and how much you love me. And I'm not afraid anymore. I love you, Lord.
1: Lord, once right in the middle of a game, I lost my baseball. I looked all through those weeds. Then I prayed. When I opened my eyes, there was my baseball right at my feet. I love you, Lord.
2: Oh, Lord, I remember when we moved to a new town. I didn't have any friends. It could have been so hard, but you were there. You're my best friend.

Do you not know? Have you not heard? The Lord is the everlasting God, the creator of the ends of the earth. He will not grow tired or weary, and his understanding no one can fathom. He gives strength to the weary and increases the power of the weak. Even youths grow tired and weary, and young men stumble and fall. But those who hope in the Lord will renew their strength. They will soar on wings like eagles. They will run and not

Isaiah 40:31 says, "But those who hope in the Lord will renew their strength. They will soar on wings like eagles. They will run and not grow weary. They will walk and not be faint."

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2: Governor Carver became ill while working in the fields. Soon after, he passed away, most likely the result of suffering a brain aneurysm. After the burial service, Elder Brewster made a suggestion that caught young Bradford by surprise.
3: And now, William, I believe thy time hath come.
4: My time? Do I look ill?
3: You must take his place as governor.
4: Governor? Why me?
3: Thou art a leader, and much needed.
4: Well, thou art the capable leader among us.
3: Do you want to lead the church in my stead? No man should do both. Besides, you shall make a much better governor than I ever would.
4: I disagree with that, sir, wholeheartedly.
3: You do not see in you what I see. Tomorrow, I intend to nominate thee.
4: Have I a choice in the matter?
3: Nay. All in favor of Mr. Bradford's nomination, say aye.
5: Aye. Aye.
4: Friends, I am humbled. Truly, I am. But I fear my lack of experience may prove to be a problem.
5: Oh, we appreciate the humility and candor, sir. But we are fully confident thou shalt make a fine governor.
4: I am yet in ill health. I may need an assistant.
5: Fear not, William. We shall find thee an assistant.
3: Of course.
4: The Lord help me.
2: So Bradford entered a new chapter. He would now serve as the governor of the colony, a position he retained for 33 of the next 35 years of his life. On May 12th, another important event occurred. Edward Winslow married Susanna White. Susanna's husband had died 4 months earlier, leaving her and her son, Peregrine White, who had actually been born on the Mayflower.
6: Hadn't Winslow's wife also just died?
2: Less than 2 months earlier.
7: Huh. Talk about family adjustments.
2: Not only that, but the newlyweds also opened their home to the 14-year-old Elizabeth Tilly, who had been recently orphaned. By summer, things were looking up. The corn had sprouted and was knee-high by the 4th of July, as they say.
8: Governor, look at this.
4: But the children are so healthy.
8: So is the corn. Squanto is a good teacher.
4: Indeed. Hast thou adapted to thy new life with Susanna?
8: It's quite a change, I must admit. But I suppose we shall grow accustomed to it in time. Elizabeth Tilly doth help greatly with little Peregrine. Yeah,
4: marvellous. Have you noticed the activity over there, across the creek on the hill?
8: It does appear somebody intends to set up permanent residence.
4: Habermuck and his family. I am told the surrounding tribes both fear and respect him.
8: Massasoit does not entirely trust Squanto. Apparently he wants one of his captains to keep a watchful eye on us. Art thou comfortable with this?
4: Nay. Already they visit too often, to ask for food or to simply talk. They interrupt our work.
8: Oh, 'tis their custom. They seem to be a very open and social people.
4: Aye, but it is a problem when there is work to be done. Winter cometh soon, and we can ill afford distractions as we prepare. Now that they are but a stone's throw away, I fear the visits shall only increase. I wish not to offend them, but we must do something.
8: It's very true. Perhaps thou should take this up with Massasoit.
4: I agree. We shall bring the matter to their king, and while at it, also learn where he doth live, assess his strength, and reaffirm our friendship.
8: That's very shrewd.
4: Edward, thou hast proven thyself a diplomat. Wouldst thou be willing to go in my stead?
8: Me? It would be an honor, sir.
4: Good. Then I hereby appoint thee as the first ambassador of New Plymouth.
2: On July 10th, at 9 in the morning, Edward Winslow, Stephen Hopkins, and Squanto headed into the woods. They made the 40-mile journey to Poconoket in 2 days and were warmly received by King Massasoit. After exchanging gifts, Winslow relayed Bradford's message.
8: Very often bringing their wives and children with them. They are welcome amongst us, but not knowing how our corn might prosper, We can no longer give them such entertainment as we had done. Yet you, King Massasoit, are welcome to visit any time. And if you send any special friend to see us on your behalf, they should also be welcome.
2: Squanto translated this message to the king, along with his response. Massasoit fed and entertained his guests for 2 days, and honored Winslow and Hopkins by insisting they sleep in his own Sachimo Kamaku. The king and his wife lay at one end of the bed, and Winslow and Hopkins at the other. Just when it was feeling a little overcrowded, two more of his chief men came in, and they also lay down.
9: Askakui?
10: Oh, I can scarcely move.
9: For a week.
10: And why the cursed howling?
9: I believe they do sing themselves to sleep. Truly, it is fascinating.
10: All these lice, fleas, mosquitoes, Barbara singing in his foot in my face. Methinks I shall not sleep a wink.
9: The king is generous, but yet I would also prefer my own bed. We leave tomorrow on another sleepless night. We may find ourselves too exhausted to complete the trip home.
10: You speak the truth.
8: King Massasoit did understand the dilemma.
4: More and more I appreciate that man. Good work, Ambassador Winslow.
11: Governor!
8: What? Billington?
11: Governor.
4: Come in.
11: Governor!
4: Mr. Billington!
11: My boy John has been gone missing for 5 days!
4: How then did we not know of this before?
11: I told you not to anger Chief Massasoit with your complaints! Now he has kidnapped my son!
8: If it has been 5 days since you saw him last, well, it happened while I was yet on my way to meet with Massasoit.
4: I highly doubt the chief took him.
11: Well, if the savages do have my John, it shall be war.
8: Oh, I thought Governor Bradford was our leader.
4: Send for Habermack.
12: The Nasits have your boy.
11: That is the tribe that did attack us on the beach.
13: Oh, the very same.
11: They will kill my boy. I Lord, know it.
10: Calm down.
11: Let me at him.
10: Stop.
11: Your fault. Get up.
4: Captain Standish, organize a team immediately.
13: Aye, Governor. Immediately.
11: Get up, me.
13: Calm down.
2: Squanto guided the shallop carrying a party of 10 men towards the location of their first encounter with the Nausets. Upon arriving, he hiked inland to the village to find the Sachem. As the English waited for Chief Aspinet to arrive, a lone Indian waded out to the shallop.
14: Incas monarch, you steal my corn!
13: We promise to make restitution. Either you may come to Patuxet for satisfaction, or we shall bring it here.
14: The Chim de Panawaja.
8: Captain, here they come.
14: Oh,
8: with Squanto.
14: There must be 100 warriors.
10: We need to leave.
13: Stand fast, men.
11: Carl, it is John. Look, he is a hostage.
13: Stop.
8: Chief Aspinet comes in peace, Captain Standish.
10: They leave their bows on shore. They come.
2: 50 warriors, including the chief, waded out to where the shallop lay, while another 50 armed warriors remained on shore.
11: Son, did they harm you?
15: Nay.
11: Well, why did they kidnap you?
15: They did not kidnap me. I became lost. I ate berries and food. They found me and saved me.
8: The chief doth thank thee for thine aid, Captain Standish. He also wants to make peace between his people and the English.
13: These convey our desire for the same. And we thank him for his understanding and grace regarding our taking of the Norset food stores last fall. I swear that all shall be restored to the rightful owner.
11: What is that about your neck?
15: They gave this to me. A neck.
11: I know what it is, foolish boy. Give that to me. Think you be a savage?
15: Nay.
8: Captain. The chief told me the Narragansett tribe makes war against Massasoit.
13: The people southwest of here, on the coast?
8: Yes. A 3-day walk. A fierce tribe, our sworn enemies. Aspinet says they have killed some of Massasoit's men, and now hold him captive.
10: If this be true, they come for us next.
13: And if they attack New Plymouth now with half of us here, the settlement stands not a chance. We must be off. Hurry, men! Raise the sail!
2: Standish and the group made good time, and thankfully found everything in order back at Plymouth. When Bradford heard the rumor about the Narragansetts, he immediately summoned Habermock.
12: My brother hears same story.
4: Does Massasoit yet live?
12: I not know.
4: We must do something. Our treaty doth stipulate we come to his aid.
12: Also, Corbatant in Namesket.
4: Who?
16: Corbatant. He is a petty sachem who liveth closer to the Narragansetts.
12: He is Pokanoket like us, but only pretend he loyal to Massasoit.
16: Corbatant would rather see Massasoit defeated.
4: Why?
16: To take his place as leader of the Wampanoag Confederacy.
13: You said he is in Namesket, but 4 hours from here.
12: Yes, straight toward sunset.
4: Dost thou know his purpose?
16: He probably tries to draw Massasoit's subjects away from him.
12: Corbatant angry about your peace with Massasoit. He also angry about your peace with Narset.
13: Well, that happened but yesterday. How could he already know of this?
12: Corbatant say Tisquantum's tongue of the English.
13: Perhaps Corbatant now allies himself with the Narragansetts.
12: He talk too friendly with them.
13: Now, we need more information.
4: Habermock and Squanto, can you visit Namesket to learn the truth?
16: Dangerous.
12: I go. Not afraid of Corbatant. He not want me dead.
16: Then I shall come also.
2: Be careful, men. Habermock and Squanto crept into Namesket, but somehow Corbatant learned of their presence. His men surrounded the wigwam where they hid and captured them without a fight.
15: Chief Corbatant! Do not harm us, or Massasoit and the English will avenge our blood!
17: Massasoit cannot help you now. Squanto, if you were dead, the English would lose their tongue.
15: English Menach will kill you if you murder
17: us! I do not fear the English.
12: No, do not do this
17: thing. No, Squanto, you will die!
12: No, Corbatant.
17: You are next, Habermock. Hold that dog! Catch him!
4: Come in. Captain Standish. Habermock.
13: Tell him what happened, Habermock.
12: Tisquantum.
4: Where is he?
12: Corbatant, capture us. I think Tisquantum dead. Corbatant had knife on chest. I fight.
4: What happened?
12: And Corbatant tried to stab me. I run. They follow, but no catch me. Manuel.
13: Be glad the good Lord did gift thee with those long legs, Habermock.
4: And what of Massasoit?
12: He live.
4: Do the Narragansetts hold him?
12: I not know.
13: If we fail to respond, Corbatant shall fall upon us next.
4: We must learn the fate of Massasoit. We promised to aid him should he face attack. Captain, return to Namesket. Take as many men as necessary. If Corbatant did kill Squanto, bring back his head.
13: Aye, Governor.
4: Hurt not any who had no hand in it.
13: Understood.
4: Habermock, you risked your life once. But wilt thou guide the captain to Namesket?
12: Yes. I do it.
9: This we do.
13: Are you ready, men?
18: We're ready, sir.
13: Corbatant! Come out now! You are surrounded!
18: He thinks he needs some persuasion.
13: We enter on three.
18: One, two, three!
13: No! Corbatant!
15: You
13: tell me, where is Asaitum? No.
19: He not here.
13: Where is Corbatant?
18: Sit down, you!
15: Cananum pasumis!
13: Did Corbatant kill Squanto?
18: No! He live!
20: Squanto! Yoshito!
18: Asaitum!
13: Hold your fire!
18: You shoot fuck!
13: You brought this on yourself by not heeding my command. Tell that villainous Corbatant there is no place he can hide from me. Tell him we never considered arm towards him before now. If Massasoit does not return in safety from Narragansett, we shall revenge it upon him and overthrow him!
8: I say it.
2: With that, Standish and his men returned to New Plymouth. They took 3 Indians with them who were wounded when they tried to escape. The town surgeon patched them up and sent them home. Soon after, Massasoit also returned safely to his village. Bradford's show of force and commitment to the treaty and to his friends won the admiration of the surrounding Indians. On September 13th, 1621, 8 chiefs representing the Wampanoag Confederacy traveled to New Plymouth to sign an official treaty.
19: Known by these present that we whose names are underwritten do acknowledge ourselves to be the royal subjects of King James, King of Great Britain, France, and Ireland, defender of the faith. In witness whereof, and a testimonial of the same, we have subscribed our names or marks.
18: Governor, look.
19: Who is that?
18: Corbeton.
17: What?
19: Why is he here?
17: Surround him!
18: Why is he here?
17: Governor Bradford, I will sign your peace treaty.
2: Bradford could hardly believe it. Now 9 chiefs had signed the treaty.
7: That's amazing.
2: Feeling much more secure, the little colony turned its attention back to securing food for the coming winter. They were determined to do everything in their power to prevent a repeat of the previous winter. Their hard work paid off.
21: Governor Bradford.
2: Oh, Elizabeth, look at that.
21: A whole bushel. And I have another bushel of corn yonder.
2: I cannot compete with thee. Good work, good work.
21: Thank you, sir.
2: She has grown into a beautiful young lady. It is good of you and Susanna to care for her after the Carvers died.
8: Susanna loves her as a daughter.
2: I do understand Master Howland hath eyes for her.
8: Tread lightly, Governor. You mustn't spoil a good thing.
2: We have lived through dark days, but this harvest bringeth hope. There have been so many wild turkeys as of late.
8: And waterfowl.
2: The fishing hath also improved. Edward, I believe a harvest celebration is in order.
8: Marvelous idea, Governor.
2: Captain!
17: Aye, Governor!
2: I shall pick your row if thou shouldst agree to go fowling for us.
17: Now those are some welcome words.
2: You do prefer discharging thy gun over picking corn, eh?
17: You know me too well.
2: We need enough for a harvest celebration.
17: May I have some assistance?
2: Of course. Take whomever you wish.
17: Hopkins! Howland! Allerton! Come with me! Time to hunt!
22: That's right.
8: Never mind, I didn't want to go anyway. It's fine. Left behind here.
2: The 4 men shot enough birds to feed the company for almost a week.
7: Sweet.
2: The harvest celebration kicked off a couple days later, and celebrate did they ever.
7: I'll bet.
2: The group played games, discharged their firearms, and filled their bellies with a variety of food.
6: What did they have? Besides the obvious, I mean.
2: Gooseberries, strawberries, grapes, walnuts, chestnuts, plums, corn, fish, clams, and I'm guessing lobster.
6: Ooh, yeah, I wouldn't mind having lobster for Thanksgiving.
2: King Massasoit showed up with some 90 men, and the party continued on for 3 days.
17: Hopkins shot it. I think it flew into a tree.
23: Sergeant, hang on that. Standish himself.
24: Oh dear.
25: Gobot bomb Mountman.
2: I am so glad you came, Chief.
24: Come on.
2: With 5 deer, no less. We have big feast. None shall go hungry this day.
26: Attention, everyone. Please be seated. Truly a glorious day. And with so many friends. King Massasoit, we are honored by thy presence. Today we have many reasons for which to thank our Lord. He hath granted us health, a bountiful harvest, and peace with our neighbors. Today we enjoy freedom of religion, a priceless gift we did leave our homeland to obtain, and then did leave Leiden to maintain. And the Lord hath blessed us with a wise and honorable governor in the form of William Bradford. I know something of him that many of you may not know. Governor Bradford is a poet.
17: A poet? And I'm a featherman.
26: A poem from the governor shall be a proper way to conclude this celebration. I yield to thee, sir.
2: Before I read these scribblings that Elder Brewster so graciously calls a poem, I must offer a thank you to all present. You have worked so very hard
19: to bring about this bountiful harvest. Each of you did play a part in our survival this past year. Even the young among us have been a great help. We did suffer the cruelest of winters. And today, we continue to grieve. We deeply miss those who have departed. Yet we press on and work to build a community here where we covenant together and worship God as His word prescribeth. Each of us could have returned to England with the Mayflower, but here we are. Every person did remain. What is more, 5 crew from the ship stayed behind as colonists or as hired help. Men, we are grateful to you for this. Today I wish to thank our Wampanoag friends, particularly Chief Massasoit and his faithful love. Also, Squanto and Habimak, we are deeply indebted to you both. Last, and most certainly not least, I now thank the Lord our God for His mercy and provision. He is the giver of all good things.
26: Amen to that. Amen.
19: And now the poem. Famine once we had, wanting corn and bread, but other things God gave us in the stead, as fish and ground nuts to supply our strait, that we might lean on providence to wait, and know by bread man lives not in his need, but by each word that doth from God proceed. But a while after, plenty did come in, from his hand only who doth pardon sin, and all did flourish like the pleasant green, which in the joyful spring is to be seen.
7: Wow. What a big moment in our nation's history.
0: Yeah. Most call it the first Thanksgiving. For many people alive today, this harvest celebration is all they really know about the Pilgrims. But the Pilgrims probably wouldn't have considered this their first Thanksgiving.
7: Oh?
0: What they would have probably called their first Thanksgiving came later. But I'm getting ahead of myself.
6: This is all fascinating.
0: Well, I'm glad you feel that way, Ian. You know, the facts are interesting, and there's plenty to the story that most people don't know.
6: Why is that?
0: They don't care. Schools hardly teach it anymore. Parts of the story are hard to take. I mean, these guys didn't do everything right.
6: Are you telling me they were human beings?
0: Human beings, and prone to mistakes. But most of them demonstrated incredible tenacity and determination. And faith.
6: The other day I saw a documentary that painted the Pilgrims in a pretty harsh light.
0: I saw it too. After what you've heard so far, I hope you can see this was a mischaracterization at best. Ian, there are many today who go even farther and are attempting to erase the Pilgrims and the Founding Fathers from our nation's history. Cancel culture, they're calling it.
6: Yeah, I've heard of that. So, what's their actual problem with the Pilgrims?
0: They reject their values, principles, and faith, which are foundational to our nation's constitution. That's why it, too, is under fire by these same people. If these forces have their way, tyranny will replace freedom and liberty here in America. And this is why the Pilgrim's story is so important today. And it's why I'm delighted to see you're interested in the subject, Ian. Well, shall we get back to the story?
6: Yeah.
0: All right, then. Several weeks after the harvest celebration, a ship appeared on the horizon.
10: Is it Spanish, can you tell?
13: Perhaps French. Assemble the men and prepare the cannons.
19: It turned out the 50-ton ship named the Fortune had come from England, and who should be one of the first to disembark but old Deacon Cushman.
6: So he recovered from his, sickness?
19: He did, and he presented Bradford with a flaming letter from Thomas Weston,
2: the disgruntled merchant adventurer. He expresses anger that we sent no skins back with the Mayflower. Even worse, Mr. Weston doth insist we provide food for the ship's return passage. You cannot reach into a naked man's pocket. How would Bradford and the settlers ever meet Weston's demands to send back a boatload of furs, provide food for the ship's return passage, and care for the 35 ill-prepared newcomers? The arrival of the Fortune was anything but fortunate for the struggling community. Young Governor Bradford was about to face the next serious test of his leadership.
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1: I didn't really understand why Mom and Dad wouldn't let me go to the party, but I guess they were right after all.
2: Great attitude. God put your mom and dad in your life to love and protect you. Hi, and welcome to Keys for Kids. My name is Zach. Whenever your parents or teachers say no to you or make a rule you don't like, it's not because they don't like you. It's the opposite, actually. It's because they love you. God gave your parents a really big job to keep you safe. They have to make decisions that are best for you, even if you don't always agree. Now remember, I was a kid once, and I know it's not always easy, but try to follow the advice of Colossians 3, where it says, "Children, obey your parents in all things, for this is well-pleasing to the Lord." Our story for today is called, "No Cheese for You." "How about slicing this cheese, Bryson?" Mom said as Bryson helped her prepare sandwiches for lunch. "Sure," said Bryson. He got out the cheese cutter and went to work. As Bryson began slicing cheese, 2-year-old Asher ran into the kitchen. "Some," he said, holding out his hand. Mom shook her head. "Sorry, Asher, no cheese for you. It makes you sick." Asher frowned and ignored her. "Some, please," he begged, tugging on Bryson's arm. "I can't give you any, Asher," Bryson replied. "Mom said no." Asher fussed a little more, but then walked away, obviously not happy. "Too bad Asher doesn't really understand why he can't have cheese," said Bryson. "If he knew it was because he's allergic to it, he might not get upset when you tell him no." "Parents often have to make decisions their kids can't understand," Mom said, turning to look at Bryson. "You're talking about the party last night, aren't you?" he asked. Mom nodded. "When you asked if you could go, Dad and I didn't say no to be mean. Like we told you, based on our experience and knowledge, we felt it wasn't the kind of party it would be wise for you to go to. That's why we said no." "I think I understand better now," Bryson said. "Well, at least I understand that you have a reason for not always letting me do what I want, just like you have a reason for not letting Asher have what he wants." "Good," Mom smiled and gave Bryson a hug. "God has placed us over you to teach and protect you. We're doing our best to teach you about Jesus and how to live in light of everything he's done to save you. Someday we won't be able to make decisions for you. As you get older, you'll have to decide what choices line up with following Jesus for yourself through prayer, studying his word, and seeking wise advice from other Christians." Bryson nodded. "I know, and until then, I'll try to remember that you have your reasons when you won't let me do things." He grinned. "If I forget, you can just tell me, 'No cheese for you.' That should help me remember." Well, what about you? Do you ever think your parents make rules for no reason? God puts parents in our lives so they can use their knowledge and experience to teach us about Jesus and train us in the way he wants us to go. 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So trust him to help you show his love to your parents by obeying them. Our key verse is Colossians 3:20.
1: "Children, obey your parents in all things, for this is well-pleasing to the Lord."
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0: This morning, on my way to visit with you, I was watching my neighbor with her new puppy. Oh, I'd say it was no more than 3 months old. And now that it's got its shots and all, she's teaching it how to answer its nature calls by going outdoors. Anyway, she was telling me how having a puppy was just like having a little toddler around. They're into everything and anything. And they know when they're into something they shouldn't be. And they can be real devious about it, too. And then, when they're caught, they sort of have that look of, who, me? What'd I do? I had to admit that that's just about what every young'un I've ever known has done, in different stages of growing up. And this particular story of the gang has some of that. Well, I guess you could feel it as you were listening the last couple of times. And you'll see more of it, especially in Dragonfly. I want to prepare you by saying that Dragonfly is going to be doing stuff that's not especially nice in this story. But he learns a very important spiritual lesson. Now I'm going to get right on with our story. You remember we'd found that our treehouse had been occupied by a stranger. And the stranger turned out to be Mr. Benjamin Robinson, a missionary friend of Old Man Paddler's. The reason why he'd ended up at our treehouse was because he'd gone to visit Mr. Paddler, but his cabin was locked up tight while he was visiting his daughter in California. He'd gone on his vacation, and Mr. Robinson's letter had arrived after he left. Anyway, the night Mr. Robinson arrived, it had been an awful rainy night. He'd gone to the motel run by Dragonfly's folks, but had found there were no vacancies. And not knowing where to go, he'd spotted our treehouse when he was on his way to Old Man Paddler's the first time. So he decided to camp there for the night. We found him the next afternoon. And of course, after hearing who he was and who he was waiting for, we said he could stay as long as he liked. And went and got spring water, firewood, cooking utensils, camp chairs, and other stuff for him. We were more than willing to let him stay in our treehouse, since it was better than most camping tents. All of us were willing, that is, except for Dragonfly. And the problem for Dragonfly was one I'm a little hesitant to go into. Anyway, Dragonfly was upset because,
1: Remember Mr. Brattle, the man down by Plum's Corner? He just had a cross burned on his lawn the other night, and they almost got his house, but it started to rain, so that...
2: How do you know all this?
1: I thought everybody knew it.
2: I didn't.
3: Me neither.
4: Son, Roy?
1: Yeah?
4: I want to thank you for your information. And he's right, boys. I shouldn't jeopardize your property, so I'll be on my way and get another...
5: You can't do that! Mr. Paddler's going to be back in a few days, and nobody would put a burning cross in front of Old Man Paddler's cabin if they knew what was good for him.
4: Well, I'll come back then.
5: But where are you going to go?
4: Circus, take no thought of the next day. What you'll wear, eat, where you'll sleep. Don't you realize the Lord will care for you? He's done that already. He provided this fine treehouse for last night. And he'll provide some other place this evening.
2: No, sir. You're staying right here. If people can be so sure in scaring Negro... I mean, well, folks like you...
4: You can say the word Negro, son. It's a fine word. I'm proud to be black.
2: I'm sorry, sir. Anyway, if people can be so sure in scaring Negroes off, well, we can be just as sure in protecting you. Right, Circus?
5: Right, Poetry. Please stay, Mr. Robinson. We'll do everything we can to make you comfortable. And then when Mr. Paddler gets back, you'll be with him. I just wish we had a room in our house, but it's only a small place, and with my folks, and me and all my sisters, 6 of them.
2: Yeah, but maybe my folks...
4: No. I have intruded enough. I will take your kind offer in staying in the treehouse, but No, I don't want you to trouble your parents.
2: But it's no trouble.
4: No, please. I insist. Let me accept your first offer. And when Mr. Paddler returns...
2: Hey, where'd Dragonfly go?
5: I guess he went home. I sure don't like the way he's acting.
2: If I'd have known how he felt, I would have...
4: Now, it's hard to unlearn something that's been taught to you since you were knee-high to a grasshopper.
2: We never even knew. Of course, we never had this happen before. And no Negroes come to our church and all, but, well, we send money to some in Africa, and we pray for them. And Mr. Robinson?
4: Yes.
2: Benjamin Robinson?
4: Yes.
2: You're one of the missionaries our church supports. You're on furlough now. You're going to speak at our church next month.
4: Yes.
2: Oh, this is awful.
4: What's awful?
2: Well, you being out here and no place to stay. Well, the pastor's on vacation, so he's not even here. Oh, you got to come and stay at my house.
4: You don't understand. This grass tent's a lot like the home I have in Africa. Now, you're not going to keep me from feeling comfortable, are you?
2: But I...
4: Please, let's keep everything real simple. I'll stay here until Mr. Padler gets back.
2: But
5: poetry, it's what he wants to do.
4: Thank you, Circus. Now, if you'll excuse me, I'm going to take a little nap before supper.
5: Oh, sure. Big Jim and Bill should be back in an hour or so. I can stand guard outside the tent.
4: Oh, I don't think that'll be necessary.
2: But if what Dragonfly said was true...
4: We're not going to worry about that. You boys have done enough, and I'm sure your folks are probably beginning to worry where you are.
2: I guess you're right.
5: We'll come by after supper.
4: Glad to have you. We'll share the word together, and I'll tell you some stories of Africa.
2: Well, that sounds great. Well, we'd better be going.
5: We'll be seeing you, Mr. Robinson.
4: Fine.
5: I'll bring you some of my mom's cookies.
4: That'll be something to really look forward to.
2: See ya.
4: Bye.
5: Be back. Let's get going, Poetry.
2: Oh, don't run so fast. I can't keep up with you.
5: Who's running? I'm just walking fast.
2: That's what you always say. Well, what did you think?
5: I think I'm going to give Dragonfly a black eye.
2: No, you can't do that.
5: The nerve of some people.
2: It's the way he was taught.
5: I don't believe that motel was filled last night.
2: You don't?
5: Who ever heard of the Greencorn Motel being filled? Sugar Creek isn't a resort town. Anybody who comes here is for two reasons. They're visiting somebody or they got lost. And they're too tired to drive any further that day. Other than that, nobody comes here.
2: Do you really think Mr. and Mrs. Gilbert would deliberately lie?
5: Why not? If they feel that way about Negroes.
2: I don't believe it.
5: Well, okay. Let's go and ask Mr. and Mrs. Gilbert if they have any vacancies. We won't tell them why we're asking.
2: But, well, maybe Dragonfly's already told them about seeing Mr. Robinson and that he's staying at the treehouse.
5: Well, we'll find that out first.
2: Maybe we shouldn't be snooping.
5: I just want to find out if Dragonfly was telling the truth. Then I can decide whether or not to give him a black eye.
2: Well...
5: Poetry, stop being so wishy-washy.
2: It's so sneaky.
5: I thought you were a detective.
2: Yeah, but Mr. and Mrs. Gilbert are our neighbors.
5: Yeah, neighbors who are keeping a nice old man out in the cold.
2: Well, maybe, but maybe not.
5: Well, the only way we're going to find out is to investigate. Well?
2: Okay. Okay, but are you going to feel silly when you find out Dragonfly's telling the truth?
5: I hope he is, Poetry. I hope he is.

0: Yes, Benjamin Robinson is one of the missionaries we support, Bill. What in the world's he doing camping out in that treehouse of yours?
1: Mr. Padler's cabin was locked up tight. Remember, he said since we were away when he left, he locked it up tight so no one could get in.
0: Yeah. What about through the cave?
1: Locked, too.
0: Well, then, he'll stay here with us.
1: Can he?
0: Well, that question should never have entered your mind. Anyone's welcome in this house, whether we know him or not. If a stranger is seeking shelter, remember, you never know when it might be an angel in disguise.
1: Yeah, I should have invited him right away. I guess I wasn't thinking. I mean, everything happened so fast, and then when Dragonfly acted the way he did...
0: Yes, I guess that would scramble your thoughts a bit, but... Well, you've got to be patient with Dragonfly. He's been brought up differently.
1: Is it true what he says about the cross burning?
0: Afraid so. There are some people, and I might add respected Christians, God-fearing citizens, that have different standards about Negroes.
1: That makes me sick to my stomach.
0: Well, there's a lot of things in this world, son, that are going to make you sick to your stomach. We live in a world that's full of sin, separating us from God. And when a world is like that, well, attitudes are learned that are not Christ-centered.
1: But Dragonfly's a Christian.
0: Remember, son, being a Christian means you have the grace of God saving you through faith in Jesus Christ. It means you have the power to be a true child of God, moving towards a perfect state as a human being. In more practical terms, you can, if you want, have the Lord completely rule your life. But, well, it's up to you. And it takes time, a lot of unlearning the way the world thinks, how it looks at things. Remember, Dragonfly doesn't come from a Christian home, and...
1: You mean his folks taught him to feel the way he does about Mr. Robinson?
0: Well, I don't know that, Bill. You know, this is difficult to talk about because I know some fine Christian folk who feel the same way.
1: Like Dragonfly does?
0: Yeah. Churches have split because of the problem. Bill, it has to do with the history of our country, how the black people were brought over as slaves. And you know your mom and I feel, and have taught you to see God's handwriting in all people, that God knows that a man's worth is not determined by the color of his eyes or hair or skin, that our Lord looks upon the soul of a man, not just his outward appearance, and that since he loves us all, we should love one another.
1: But what about those Christians who feel Negroes aren't the same as us?
0: As I said, it takes time. Christians aren't puppets of God. The one important fact that brings every child of God from every background together is that they believe in Christ as personal Savior. The rest of life, because God's given us the power to think and decide and take the responsibility of our actions, well, you're going to have people who have very different views and believe they're right.
1: But shouldn't Christians all be in agreement?
0: They will, one day, when we're with the Lord. And the completeness in Christ will be finished. Son, I feel like I'm giving you a sermon.
1: I don't mind. I just really want to try and understand Dragonfly. Because, Dad, I'm really mad at him.
0: You're going to have to win him with love, Bill. Remember, son, he's your friend. And do you remember that verse in Ecclesiastes about friendship?
1: No, Dad.
0: Well, I think you'd better memorize it. It goes like this. A faithful friend is a sturdy shelter. He that has found one has found a treasure. And whether you know it or not, all the friendships in your gang are real treasures. So it's worth more than you can ever know to take your time with Roy.
1: Yeah, Dad, you're right. You're always right.
0: Oh, that's what I like about you, son.
1: What?
0: You always say the right thing.

0: What a dad I had. He's with the Lord now. And all my children are grown. I've got grandchildren now. But my father will always be to me the finest man I ever knew. And I've known many fine men. Oh, I'm sorry, folks. That old clock just crowded our time again. And I know you want to hear more of our Paul Hutchins story, but we'll be back real soon. And until then, I want you to know I'll be praying for you. Lord bless.
1: You've been listening to another dramatic adaptation of Christian children's literature, brought to life by The Bookshelf. 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

0: And now, Chapter 19 of Treasures of the Snow. The days after Christmas were to be some of the most important in Annette's life. Her indecision on Christmas Eve to unlock her heart's door to Jesus had caused her a sleepless night and moments of confusion and doubt. There had seemed no apparent way that her decision would be changed. Then a simple happening, the disappearance of Danny's cat, Klaus, took Annette on a journey that would lead her to God. Because of Danny's upset over the loss of Klaus, Annette set out to find the cat. Crossing the little bridge, she slipped on the treacherous ice and sprained her ankle badly. She could not walk and was forced to crawl to the nearest chalet, only to find no one was home. Knowing the freezing temperature of the mountains in winter, she knew if she did not get help, she would freeze to death. She sank down on the steps and burst into frightened tears. She was panicked. And then she heard a gentle sound, one that mountain children knew well. The sound of skis running through soft snow, and then the sound of a boy's voice singing.
1: While shepherds watch their flocks by
2: night,
1: all seated on the ground.
2: Help me!
0: A figure came into sight, swaying toward the valley as he took the curve with a thin veil of soft snow flung up around him. Suddenly, the skier stopped.
3: Hello there!
2: Help! Help! I need help!
3: Let me take my skis off. I'll be right there.
2: Oh, thank God! Thank God! I'm here, by the woodsman's cabin.
3: I'm coming.
2: Oh, I'm so cold. Oh, so cold.
3: Can I help you? I was just... Annette!
2: Oh, Lucian!
3: What's the matter? Are you hurt?
2: I've hurt my foot. I can't walk. I'll freeze to death, and Madame and Monsieur Bertola are not home.

0: please help me.
1: Oh, I can't take you on the skis, Annette. You're too big to carry. But I can be home in 5 minutes, and then I'll come straight back with a big sled and a blanket.
0: Oh, don't leave me, Lucian.
1: I'll be back, Annette. Don't worry. I'll be back.
2: And as fast as he arrived, he was off. He would be back in 25 minutes, and in those 25 minutes, there was a good deal to make up her mind about. Quietly, she lifted her voice to God.
0: Poor Jesus. I'm opening the door now. I'm sorry it's been such a long time, and you had to wait so long. Please come in now. I'm sorry I've hated Lucian. Please make me love him. And if I've got to tell about that little horse, please make me brave enough. And thank you for sending Lucian to find me.

0: I'm sorry I took so long. I had to hitch up the sled.
1: Oh, you weren't long at all, and your coat kept me very warm.
0: My mother put in more blankets. You should be warm soon, and I'll have you home as fast as I can. Can you walk?
1: No.
0: Then I'll carry you. Here, put your arms around my neck. When I say three, we lift together, all right?
1: All right.
0: One, two, three, lift. Now, sit down carefully.
1: Thank you.
0: Pull the blankets around tightly.
1: Thank you.
0: Are you comfortable?
1: Yes.
0: Good. Then we'll start.
1: Lucian.
0: Yes?
1: I know I don't deserve this.
0: Oh, don't talk like that, silly. We've got to get you home.
1: But I know I haven't been...
0: Annette, please. Don't worry. I'm glad I can help you. Very glad.

0: And to think we didn't even know you were gone.
1: And Ned, how foolish.
2: I wanted to find Danny's cat.
0: If it weren't for Lucian, we might have lost
1: Lucian,
0: you.
1: Lucian, thank you from the bottom of my heart.
3: Oh, it was nothing.
1: It was a great deal, and we all know it, especially Annette.
2: That's true, Lucian. I could have frozen to death. The Bordeaux's weren't home. I don't know if they were coming at all.
0: Oh, they weren't, Annette. On Christmas, they visit their family in the next village. Lucian was a godsend.
2: Papa?
1: Yes?
2: I couldn't find Klaus.
1: Never mind about Klaus, children. You, Annette, are much too old for such senseless thinking. Klaus will be back. She has grown up and independent now. She's only doing what old cats do.
2: But Danny was so upset.
1: If he knew what you had done, he would be more upset. Thank God he's sleeping.
0: Would you like more chocolate, Lucian?
3: No, thank you. I should be going home. Mother wanted to know as soon as possible how Annette was.
2: Tell her I'm fine.
3: I will. Perhaps tomorrow I can stop by and see how you're doing, Annette. With your permission, sir.
1: You are welcome in this house any time, Lucian.
3: I've got to go now.
2: Lucian.
3: Yes?
2: I...
0: Speak, child. Lucian has to leave.
2: I know I've been horrible to you.
3: Oh, I deserved it.
2: No, no one deserves that much hate. I was wrong.
3: Annette, you don't have to say anything.
2: I guess there isn't much to say.
3: You've said enough. Well, good night.
0: Good night, Lucian, and thank you.
1: Yes, thank you. 1,000 times.
2: Lucian, I want to say...
3: Yes?
2: Thank you. Thank you very much.

0: Don't you think you should go up to your bed?
1: Well, couldn't I stay down here, Grandmama?
0: Well, of course. Are you comfortable enough?
1: Yes. Is Papa asleep?
0: Yes. Do you need anything?
1: No.
0: How are you feeling?
1: All right, I guess.
0: Oh, and that tonight when Lucian was here, you wanted to say something to him. I mean, other than thank you.
1: That's true.
0: What was it?
1: Grandmama, something else happened tonight. I opened my heart's door to Jesus.
0: Oh, Annette, how wonderful. When?
1: When I was hurt, in the snow. It's so difficult to tell the whole story.
0: We don't have to talk now. It's enough to know you have made your peace with God.
1: No, I want to talk. So many things have happened, and I want somebody to know.
0: Shall I warm some tea?
1: No, just stay here.
0: All right, I'll sit right here, and you can tell me everything.
1: I don't know where to begin.
0: Begin wherever you want.
1: Christmas Eve.
0: Christmas Eve it is, then.
1: When the pastor was talking.
0: Yes.
1: And he said many of us had no room for Jesus, that Jesus was knocking at our heart's door and we weren't answering. And then he said we could open the door that very night. I wanted to. I really did.
0: I know that. But something kept you from it.
1: Yes. My hatred for Lucian. I saw him in the church with his mother and sister, and I knew that if I let Jesus in, I would have to let the hate out.
0: Just as we had talked about.
1: Yes, that evening.
0: And then you had a horrible dream.
1: Yes, it was about a house with no lights on. I was standing there and I saw this man walk up to the house, knock on the door and then call my name. I didn't answer and no one opened the door. After he left, I went up to the house and my name was written on the door.
0: Oh, poor child. No wonder you didn't want to tell me.
1: Oh, it scared me so. I wanted to, but I was so ashamed.
0: Well, there is no reason to be ashamed around those who love you.
1: But I knew I was wrong.
0: In God's time, things come together. You've seen that just tonight. Now tell me, why tonight? What made you call out to Jesus tonight rather than yesterday?
1: It was when I hurt my ankle. I knew the woodsman's house was not far away, and that if I crawled there, I would get help. When I got there, no one was home. I knocked, I pounded, I even shook the bolt on the latch. I didn't want to believe no one was home, but they weren't. And then I knew for the first time what it felt like to knock at a closed door and get no answer. I knew the Lord Jesus had been knocking at my heart's door for a long time. And then a strange thought crossed my mind. Suppose Monsieur and Madame Bordeaux were sitting inside all the time. Just suppose they heard my knock and had looked at each other and said, "Somebody's knocking, but we won't let them in just now. We'll pretend not to hear. We won't take any notice." I would have been so angry and hurt. But that's what I've been doing with Jesus all this time, Grandmama.
0: Yes.
1: But he doesn't hate me. He loves me. He just keeps quietly knocking.
0: That's true. Hand me the Bible, Annette.
1: Here, Grandmama.
0: Now, let me see. Ah, here it is. Revelation chapter 3, verse 20. Behold, I stand at the door and knock. If any man hear my voice and open the door, I will come into him and will sup with him and he with me.
1: And that's what the pastor was saying Christmas Eve.
0: Yes.
1: I will memorize that verse, Grandmama. I will make it mine.
0: It is yours now. The moment you opened your heart's door to Jesus, it became yours.
1: Now so many things are changing.
0: Yes, but it won't be easy, Annette. You still have much to rethink.
1: I know. I have to talk with Lucian.
0: Yes.
1: I have to tell him how sorry I am and...
0: Yes.
1: Oh, Grandmama, it's so hard to be brave.
0: Not when you ask God for the strength.
1: It's not just telling Lucian I'm sorry. There are other things.
0: I know.
1: You do?
0: I've supposed.
1: You mean about the animals Papa found in the woodpile?
0: Yes.
1: It's true. Lucian gave them to Danny. He made them.
0: Made them? Oh, such fine workmanship.
1: Oh, Grandmama, I am so ashamed.
0: What, child? What?
1: I've been so wicked.
0: Oh, God forgives us our wickedness when we are his children. All you do is ask.
1: I know, but I must also make it up to Lucian.
0: True. Just tell Danny Lucian made the emeralds. I think that will clear the matter up.
1: But there's more than that, Grandmama.
0: Oh?
1: Lucian made a horse for the contest. It was beautiful. Better than anything Pierre could make. It was at his house. I saw it and broke it.
0: Annette.
1: I know it was wrong, but I hated him so.
0: And now?
1: Now everything's changed.
0: That happens when God enters a life. Jesus makes you a new creature in him.
1: But it won't be easy to tell him and...
0: Tell everyone?
1: Yes.
0: God will open the way for you. You'll find it isn't as difficult as you might imagine. Oh, it's late, child. And we have a great deal to do in the morning. Why don't you say your prayers and go to sleep? I'm sure your dreams will be better.
1: Yes, Grandmama. Grandmama.
0: Yes, child.
1: Will you pray for me?
0: I always do, child. And my prayers have been answered. Good night.

Annette lay there by the fire, quietly talking with her lord. She knew that tomorrow amends must be made, and she would do it. With a happy heart, she fell swiftly to sleep, glad to be home and glad to be a child of Jesus. The next few weeks and months would be more than she could ever hope for, not only for herself, but for Danny and, strangely enough, for Lucian and the old man. 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
2: 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Rome?
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1: Hello, everyone, and welcome to Kids Radio. I'm Jack Allen, and today's story is from a book I found right here in the library at Wits End called Voyage to Rome. It's about a young Roman boy named Antoninus who lived in the city of Caesarea in the first century. Antoninus had an adventure like no other, and it all started in the courtyard of his home in the most exciting way, a sword fight.
2: And now, young Antoninus, you die. If this were a real battle.
3: You won again, Father. How do you do that?
2: A good soldier must have eyes in the back of his head, son. I've told you many times you must be prepared for anything.
3: I know. I'll never be able to beat you.
2: Oh, you will one day, my son. And only with a lot of practice.
4: Whoa. Centurion!
2: Huh? Oh!
3: Be prepared for anything.
2: Very good.
4: Centurion.
2: What is it, Suetonius?
4: The governor has summoned you.
2: Very well. Tell his excellence we'll be there directly.
4: Yes, sir.
3: We, Father?
2: Yes, Antoninus. We have an appointment with Governor Festus. I want you to see something there.
3: What is it, Father?
2: The governor and King Agrippa are hearing the testimony of a very unusual prisoner. I think you'll find it amusing, and there may be a surprise in it for you.
3: Surprise? What?
2: If I told you, it wouldn't be a surprise.
3: I know.
2: Come now, hurry and get dressed. We mustn't keep the governor waiting.
5: And so, great Agrippa, I obeyed the vision from heaven. I preached in Damascus, Jerusalem, throughout Judea, and even to the Gentiles. The message was always the same. They should turn from their sins and turn to God, and prove their repentance by doing good deeds. The Jews had me arrested in the temple for preaching and tried to kill me, but my God protected me, and I am still alive today to tell these things to everyone. I teach only what Moses and the prophets taught. The Messiah would suffer, die, and rise from the dead.
4: Rise from the dead?
5: Yes, most excellent Festus, to bring light to Jews and Gentiles alike.
4: A dead man coming back to life. Paul, you are insane. Your great learning has broken your mind.
5: I am not insane. I speak the truth. King Agrippa knows about these things. That's why I speak freely of them. They weren't done in secret. Great King, do you believe the prophets? I know you do.
6: Would you put words in my mouth? Do not think you can so easily persuade me to follow your ways.
5: I would to God that not only you, but all who hear me would become as I am, except for these chains.
4: Agrippa, this is madness. Voices from heaven, dead men coming back to life. How much more will you hear?
6: Festus, I would speak to you in private.
4: In private? But I...
6: This way, my Lord Governor.
7: Father, the man in chains, who is he?
8: He calls himself Paul, although his name is Saul, from Tarsus. He is a leader of a religious sect called Christianity.
7: Christianity? You mean the Way?
8: How do you know of them?
7: I've heard your men talking, but he doesn't look like a dangerous criminal.
8: Danger takes many forms, Antoninus. Remember that.
7: Yes, Father.
8: What else have you heard from my soldiers?
7: Well, that those in the Way follow the teachings of a Jewish carpenter. Is that true?
8: Yes. His name was Jesus. He was crucified when I was a boy. That's who Paul was talking about, their Messiah who rose from the dead. Misguided fool.
7: Yeah. Still, he has a lot of courage to stand up to the governor.
8: You sound as though you admire him.
7: Well, you've always said that courage is something a Roman should admire.
8: Have I? I'm going to have to watch what I say from now on. Just make sure his courage is the only thing you admire.
7: Yes, Father.
8: Quiet now. Festus and Agrippa return.
4: Well, Paul, it would appear you have a champion in King Agrippa.
6: I am no champion. I merely point out Roman law, as the governor well knows.
4: Of course, of course. It is true you have done nothing to deserve death or imprisonment. However, your own foolish tongue prevents your release.
5: My foolish tongue?
6: You could have been set free had you not appealed to Caesar.
5: My appeal was not foolish. Had you released me, I would have found another way to appear before Emperor Nero.
4: If you think that you will persuade him to become a Christian, you are a fool. But no matter. You want to go to Caesar? And to Caesar you shall go. Julius!
9: My lord?
4: This man is in your custody. See to it that he arrives in Rome.
9: Yes, my lord.
4: This court is adjourned.
9: Suetonius?
3: Yes, Centurion?
8: Take a detachment and accompany Paul to his dwelling so he can gather his things.
5: I have two companions who will journey with me to Rome.
8: Fine, so long as they pay their own way. We leave at dawn, Suetonius.
4: Yes, Centurion. Come on, you.
7: Father? Rome?
8: Yes. I was here several days ago when Paul first appealed to Caesar. My commander warned me that I'd be chosen to take him. And that's your surprise. You're coming with me.
7: What? Oh, Father, thank you. Thank you.
8: You're welcome. Now let's not stand here. We have packing to do. We're going to Rome.
1: And so they put out to sea. The governor placed several other prisoners in Julius' charge along with Paul. Paul spent most of his time with his companions, Luke and Aristarchus. They had quite a few days of rough sailing, which was part of the adventure Antoninus could have done without.
8: Are you all right, son?
7: I thought I'd be used to the sea by now.
8: Well, at least the fish are getting a good meal.
7: Please, Father, don't say meal.
8: I'm sorry.
4: Pardon me, Centurion.
8: What is it?
4: I am Luke.
8: Ah, yes, one of Paul's companions. What do you want?
4: I couldn't help noticing your son's agony. I'm a physician. I've prepared an herb tea that will help soothe his stomach. May I give it to him?
8: If you drink some first.
4: Of course. You see? Perfectly safe.
8: Very well. Go ahead.
4: Drink it all down, Antoninus.
7: All right. Hey. Hey, it's working. My stomach is settling. I do feel better. Thank you.
4: You're welcome.
8: You're the one who's always writing, aren't you?
4: Yes.
8: Are you preparing a book of some sort?
4: In a way. I'm keeping a record of Paul's journey.
8: A record? Did you put down how foolish it was for him to appeal to Caesar?
4: Foolishness is in the eye of the beholder, Centurion.
7: But he could be free now.
4: Paul did not want to be free. He wanted the opportunity to share the good news of Jesus with the emperor, as he was commanded to do.
8: Does he really expect Caesar to follow the teachings of a Jewish carpenter?
4: Nothing is impossible with God. Paul's life is proof of that.
7: His life? What do you mean?
4: Paul was not always a believer. In fact, there was a time when the Brotherhood had no greater enemy.
7: Than Paul?
4: Yes. He did horrible things to the followers of Jesus, imprisoning them, voting to put them to death, making them try to curse the name of Christ. He even hounded them in distant cities in foreign lands.
8: What made him change?
4: He was on such a journey to Damascus, when about noon, a light brighter than the sun shone down on him from heaven, driving him to his knees. And then from the light came a voice.
10: Saul. Saul. Do you hear that? A voice calling my name. Saul, Saul, why are you persecuting me? Who are you, Lord? I am Jesus whom you are persecuting. Now arise and go into the city. There you will be told what you must do.
8: The carpenter spoke to him?
4: Jesus spoke to him. The Son of God. And not only spoke, he struck Paul blind.
7: Blind? What did he do?
4: He went into Damascus and stayed deep in prayer for 3 days. Then the Lord restored his sight and gave him strict charge to preach the gospel of Jesus to all the world. So you see, Paul feels he has no choice but to appear before Nero.
7: That's incredible, isn't it, Father?
8: We'll see when we get to Rome.
7: Could I read your book, Luke? I'd like to know more.
4: Of course. Better yet, why don't you talk to Paul?
8: Perhaps later. Right now, I think you should get some rest, Antoninus. We'll pull into Fair Havens in the morning, and we'll need to arrange passage for the remainder of the journey. Go on below. I'll join you shortly.
7: Yes, Father.
8: Listen to me, Christian. I've treated you with kindness up to now because I believe in Roman justice and I think Paul's case is a good one. But I don't want my son reading your book or talking to Paul. Antoninus is a Roman. His allegiance is to Caesar alone. Is that clear?
4: Yes. Of course.
1: The company stayed in Fair Havens for several days while Julius arranged transportation. He found an Alexandrian ship sailing for Italy, captained by a man named Rama.
11: My ship is the most seaworthy on the Mediterranean. Hey, tie that cargo down, dogs! She'll get you and your passengers to Rome. The right prize.
8: You will be well paid, pirate. When do we leave?
11: Tomorrow. Dawn.
8: Suetonius, secure the prisoners on board for the night.
4: Yes, Centurion. All right, let's move.
7: Do we have to leave so soon, Father?
8: We've been ashore several days now. Haven't you recovered yet?
11: What's the matter, little Centurion? The sea does not agree with you?
7: I've recovered, and the sea agrees with me fine. It's just that it looks pretty rough out there, that's all.
11: Rough? This isn't rough. Sail along the coast of Egypt. That's where you'll find rough seas.
5: I agree with Antoninus.
7: You do?
11: And who are you?
8: This is Paul, one of my prisoners.
5: Prisoner or not, I believe there is trouble ahead if we go on. Shipwreck, loss of cargo, injuries, even death.
11: Tell me, prisoner, are you a sailor?
5: No, I'm a tent maker.
11: A tent maker who knows about the sea!
5: It is almost winter, is it not?
8: Yes.
5: Winter is the most dangerous time to sail.
8: Well, pirate, is what he says true?
11: We have weeks before the harsh weather comes. Besides, Fair Havens is unsuitable to winter in. We need to sail to Phoenix in Crete, where the harbor is more protected. Of course, if you'd rather have your prisoner tent maker captain the boat...
7: Father, maybe we should listen to Paul.
8: Suetonius, put Paul below with the others. We leave at dawn.
4: Yes, Centurion.
8: Come, Antoninus.
11: And don't be late! Gently, son of a camel, or I'll take the loss out of your hide!
12: 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We always love hearing from you.
1: Again, Julius, Antoninus, Paul, and the rest put out to sea. For the first few days, everything went well. A gentle south wind pushed them forward, and the sailing was smooth as glass. But it was literally the calm before the storm. Very suddenly, a wind of hurricane force called a nor'easter swept down from the island. The ship was instantly caught in a storm.
13: Yes, sir.
14: You men, hoist the lifeboat aboard and make it secure.
13: Yes, Captain.
14: You other men, pass ropes under the ship to hold it together. Now, dogs, move.
13: Captain, what if we run aground?
14: Lower the sea anchor. We'll hear it scrape bottom before we hit the shore. Now go, go.
13: Yes, sir.
1: They fought the storm for several days, taking a violent battering. Rama saw that to survive, they had to take drastic measures.
14: We have to lighten the ship. Throw the cargo overboard.
13: The cargo?
14: But, Captain, think of the money we lose.
13: You'd rather
14: lose your life, man. Throw it overboard. And when you finish with the cargo, throw the ship's tackle over as well.
13: The tackle?
14: It's useless now, and it's just weighing us down. Now get moving!
13: Yes, sir.
1: They lightened the ship as much as they could. Then most of the crew went below with the passengers and prisoners to ride out the storm. But the storm didn't stop. And when neither sun nor stars appeared for many days, the sailors gave up all hope of being saved. Many of them just sat all day stunned with fear, praying to their pagan gods. Antoninus was also very scared, until Paul showed him a special story from Luke's book about another storm.
7: One day, Jesus and his followers were out in a boat on the Sea of Galilee. Jesus said to them, "Let's go across to the other side." While they were sailing, he became tired and fell asleep. Suddenly, a fierce storm blew up on the sea, filling the boat with water. They were in danger of sinking.
5: "Go ahead, Antoninus."
7: The followers rushed to Jesus and woke him. "Master, Master," they cried, "how can you sleep? We're sinking. Don't you care if we drown?" Jesus got up and went to the rail, raised his head, and said, "Quiet, peace, be still." And instantly, the wind and the waves subsided, and all was calm. Jesus turned and said to his followers, "Where is your faith?" The followers were afraid and amazed, and said to each other, "Who is this man? Even the winds and the waves obey him." "This is just a story, isn't it?"
9: "Of course it's just a story."
7: "Father!"
9: "Antoninus, I told you I didn't want you reading this book."
7: "I'm sorry, Father."
5: "It's my fault. He was frightened by the storm, and I thought the story would comfort him."
9: "This is no time for wild tales."
5: "It is not a wild tale. Luke and I have both talked to the men who were there on that boat."
7: "But that's impossible. Only a god can control the wind and the sea."
5: "Not a god, Antoninus. The God. The Lord Jesus Christ."
9: "Rubbish. He was a man. A man that died on the cross. How can God be a man who died?"
5: "I would say that only God could accomplish such a thing, wouldn't you?"
9: "Then he is a cruel god to abandon his followers in their time of need."
5: "He has not abandoned us. He is here with us right now. And he will save us all."
9: "You call this saving us?"
5: "Listen to me, men. All of you. You should have taken my advice not to sail from Crete. Then you would have spared yourselves this damage and loss."
11: "Tell us something we don't know, tent maker."
5: "I urge you to keep up your courage, because none of you will be lost. Only the ship will be destroyed."
11: "What are you talking about?"
5: "Last night, an angel came to me from the god I belong to and serve. He stood beside me and said, 'Do not be afraid, Paul. You must stand trial before Caesar. The Lord God will save the lives of everyone sailing with you. So keep your courage, men. We will run aground on some island, but I have faith in God that everything will happen just as his angel told me. We will reach Rome."
1: By now, the ship had been in the storm 14 days, driven across the Mediterranean Sea. Then, at about midnight on the following day, the captain and crew rushed out on the deck to face a new threat.
9: "What is it, Brahma?"
14: "The sea anchor has scraped bottom. Sounding! 120 feet!
9: "What does that mean?"
14: "We're approaching land."
9: "What are you doing?"
14: "Checking the depth of the sea. We need to know how close we are. Sounding!
15: 90 feet!
4: We're going to run aground! We'll be dashed against the rocks!"
14: "Quiet! This is no time to lose your head! Drop 4 anchors from the stern! Do it now!"
4: "Yes, Captain!"
9: "Is there anything else we can do?"
14: "Yes! Pray to your gods for daylight!"
7: "Father!"
9: "Antoninus, get below!"
7: "But Father, those sailors are lowering the lifeboat!"
9: "Rama, your men are trying to jump ship!"
14: "Dogs! What are you men doing? I said lower the anchors, not the lifeboat!"
15: "We're getting out of here, Captain."
4: "This is our only chance!"
15: "Tell everyone to abandon ship."
14: "No!"
7: "Paul!"
9: "Stay out of this, Christian."
5: "Centurion, unless those men stay with the ship, they cannot be saved."
9: "What do you know of the sea?"
5: "Nothing. I only know what my God has told me. Leave the ship and you will die."
7: "Tell them to stay, Father. Please."
9: "They will stay with the boat, Rama."
14: "You're going to listen to him?"
9: "Yes. Tell them now.
14: the ropes!
15: Captain!
14: Let the boat fall! Do it!
4: You've just condemned us to death, Captain!
14: And we'll all die together! Now everyone, get below!
1: Down in the hold, just before dawn, Paul encouraged them and urged them all to eat.
5: Men, for the last 14 days, you've been watching and waiting and haven't eaten anything. Now I beg you to take some food. You need it to survive. Not one of you will lose a single hair from his head. Luke, the bread.
4: Here you are, Paul.
5: Thanks be to you, Lord Jesus, who bringeth forth bread from the earth. Amen.
4: Amen.
5: Luke?
3: Thank you.
5: Antoninus? Julius? Please, eat.
3: Father?
9: All right.
5: Captain, join us.
11: You are mad, tentmaker. Why not? Come on, men, let's eat.
1: They all gathered around and ate and were encouraged. Though the storm still raged outside, the mood in the hold was almost festive. Once they were full, the captain rose and made an announcement.
11: All right, listen to me, all of you. This has been a fine meal. Now we'll make the occasion complete and throw the rest of the grain overboard to lighten the ship. Come! All right, over the side with them all! Come on! Let's go! No, wait! Everyone, wait! It's land!
16: Where is it, Captain? Do you recognize it?
11: No, I don't. But I do see a bay with a sandy beach. We can run the ship aground there. Cut loose the anchors!
15: Yes, sir!
16: Run aground? I thought you were trying to avoid that.
11: Nothing can stop it now. Better to land on sand than rocks. Get everyone below! All right, untie the rudders! Hoist the foresail to the wind and make for the beach!
4: Yes, sir!
1: The captain and crew fought the storm and the rushing tide as best they could. They managed to maneuver into the bay, but as they tried to steer to shore...
11: Struck a sandbar. We've run aground. How bad is it?
4: The bow is stuck fast. We'll not move, sir.
15: The stern is breaking to pieces.
11: All right. We'll have to abandon ship. So get below and tell everyone.
16: Right.
11: You men, over the sides. Quickly. Now go.
9: Suetonius, line up the prisoners and form a detail.
4: Yes, Centurion.
3: Father, what's going on?
9: The ship is breaking up. We're going ashore, but we have to prevent the prisoners from swimming away and escaping. The only way we can do that is by killing them.
3: Killing them? Even Paul?
9: He is a prisoner, Antoninus.
4: Draw swords!
3: No, you can't! Wait, Suetonius!
9: It's a standard procedure, son.
3: I don't care! You're a soldier, not a butcher! You wouldn't do such a thing! Not to Paul!
9: Antoninus, it is my duty as a Roman centurion to keep my prisoners from escaping.
3: Please, Father! I beg you! Don't do this! Please!
9: I'm sorry. Suetonius?
4: Forward!
3: No!
12: Will Paul and the others die? Will Antoninus save them? Does Paul get to Rome? There are two ways to find out. One is by reading Acts chapters 27 and 28 in your Bibles. 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Our production engineer was Todd Bastide, and our executive producer is Chuck Bolte. 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

0: We greet our friends everywhere with Chapter 16 of Number 11 Rue de Chanoine, the story of Monsieur John Calvin of Picardy, Paris, and Geneva. This is another in the series Stories of Great Christians and comes to you from the Moody Bible Institute of Chicago.
1: I heard the shouting in the street that afternoon. Calvin! Calvin! Calvin, the dog! I ran to the balcony thinking, my brother has come back. But it was not to be. The churches in Bern and Zurich had sent a request to the Council of Geneva, a request to take back both John and William Farrell. The council refused, so John and Farrell turned their horses north and rode on to the city of Basel. Always before, John had been able to find a quiet, restful spot in that city. So the two bachelors found lodging in Basel together. Temporary lodging, at least.
2: To be honest with you, John, if I'd had much more of this peace and quiet, I'd have gone crazy. Say, have you seen my knapsack?
3: Under your bed.
2: Huh? Oh, yes, I remember. I tossed it under there when we moved in.
3: I know.
2: You can talk about the blessings of the peaceful life if you wish. To me, it's a curse. I suppose you never noticed that I was getting restless.
3: I suspected, Farrell.
2: You did? Let's see. Better take all my shirts with me. If this chance to preach hadn't come along when it did, I don't know what would have happened to me. Thank God the Neuchâtel Church wants me.
3: I hope you aren't jumping into something. You might wait here with me and see what happens.
2: Nothing will happen. I know. Oh, you'll be happy right here with your pen and your paper. Why, John, you won't even have the sound of my voice to intrude on your precious writing.
3: I'll miss you, Farrell. I've gotten used to your intrusions.
2: Of course you have. I'll miss you, too. But I'll be glad to be off to a pulpit again. Thank God the Neuchâtel Church wrote to me. Besides, it all helps me pay for my bread and cheese. Now, how can I get those books in with all...
3: You'll never do it here. Let me help you.
2: I was hoping you would.
3: I wish Marie were here. She can really pack a knapsack. First, take the shirts out.
2: Yes?
3: Put the books in first, like so. Now, Farrell, I also received a letter today. It was from our friend Bucher.
2: In Strasbourg?
3: Yes, yes.
2: Now, there's the city. Strongest Reformation city I know. Right in the middle of Protestant Germany.
3: There's a church there.
2: Take it.
3: Now, wait.
2: Take it in a minute. John, it's made for you. Strasbourg's a city of peace. Your kind of place. The churches there are organized and orderly. A regular program of preaching and catechism and sacraments.

0: Nothing like Geneva.
1: I know all that. Bucher wrote as much.
0: What church? Did he say what church?
1: St. Nicholas.
0: I know it, I know it. Little one, near the south wall of the city, looking out on the meadows beyond. Take it, John. I'll help you pack. We'll ride up part way.
1: I'd be preaching to the French refugees, those Protestants who escaped persecution in France and came over the border.
0: Fill your knapsack before you change your mind.
1: No, no, I haven't made up my mind. I just mentioned the letter.
0: Don't be foolish, John. Here's your knapsack.
1: Put that down, Farrell. I'm not going to Strasbourg. Should have known better than to tell you about it.
0: Don't pass it up, John. You'd love the city.
1: Don't tell me what to do. I know what I want, peace and quiet. What to think and write.
0: Think and write. Do it in Strasbourg and preach, too.
1: I've had enough of churches. I'm through with the bickering people and pious sinners with swords and all the rest. If you want the truth, I'm glad to be out of Geneva.
0: You mean that, don't you?
1: I was there because it was God's will, not mine. I'm glad to be done with it.
0: Strasbourg is different. If Bucher asks you, that shows God wants you there.
1: Farrell, I'm almost glad you're going away. My time and my mind will be my own again. That's what I want more than anything else.
0: John, if Strasbourg wants
1: Leave
0: you...
1: Leave me alone, Farrell. What is the best word for youth? Latin's so rich, so full.
2: Sir Calvin, the post.
1: Huh? Oh, all right. Give me the letter. Might as well read it now. Oh, it's from Bucher in Strasbourg. Writing again. I told him no. I don't want to go to Strasbourg. He just wants to torment me. Come live with him. His wife, Elizabeth, and 6 children. Oh, wouldn't that be awful? Noise all the time. What's this? I can promise you a receptive people waiting for your kind of preaching. The city wants both Protestant doctrine and discipline. Come to Strasbourg. But I don't want to. And this time... wait a minute. What is he saying? And John, mark my words, if you say no to Strasbourg again, God will know how to find his rebellious servant as he found Jonah. Lord God, I don't want to. I don't want to go to Strasbourg. I don't want another church. I don't want more trouble. I can still see that sword coming at me Easter Sunday in Geneva. No more, God, please. I don't want to go through it again. I just want to be alone to think, to write, to study.
3: If you say no again, God will know how to find his rebellious servant as he found Jonah.
1: But I don't want to.
4: John, welcome to Strasbourg.
1: Thank you, Monsieur Bucher.
4: Which way did you come?
1: Up the river, 90 miles by boat.
4: Up the river, eh? Like Jonah after all.
1: What's that? Oh, yes, yes, very much like Jonah.
4: I'm glad you're here, John. So glad. You're just what we need. Come, we'll walk home the long way so I can show you the city.
1: Looks very clean.
4: It is clean and tranquil. Your kind of city, John. I know what you've been through, but here we don't have mobs and fighting. No more shouting and fighting beneath your windows. I promise it, John.
1: The people are all of one mind?
4: I wouldn't say that, but they get along. They really do. No rebels, not much open sin and immorality. People try for righteousness here. And the French refugees, John, they're saints.
1: Oh?
4: Persecuted just like you. Strong in their faith. Now they've found a city where they know they're safe to believe. Why, they're hungry for the things of God. They love you, John.
1: You made their need very real. I didn't dare refuse.
4: And you love them. See, there's the city, spread out at the foot of the hill. The river cuts right through it.
1: It's like Geneva.
4: Now, John...
1: She was a beautiful city, you know.
4: We think Strasbourg is. See the trees leaning over to be reflected in the river? The river takes its time here.
1: calmest river I've ever seen. Good place to think through a sermon or a book.
4: Of course it is.
1: But perhaps I've said goodbye to writing. I don't know.
4: Oh, don't say that.
1: The hand of God was laid on me. Booker, you were his instrument.
4: Oh, I never meant to say that you should give up your writing, John. Wait and see. But there's more to Strasbourg than the river. Come, we'll go home and meet my family.
1: Oh, yes, of course, your family. I'm sure that I'll enjoy meeting them.
4: They've been waiting for you. Elizabeth, she's a little nervous about meeting this famous French writer, Monsieur John Calvin. But the children, they aren't afraid of you at all.
1: I'm glad I came, Booker.
2: And he was. He even became accustomed to living with six children, almost. It was just as Booker said. The French refugees did love him. They listened reverently to the preacher who had come so many miles to preach to them in their own language. And John found time to write, too. First year, he published a songbook with 18 psalms and the Apostles' Creed set to music. He finished a second Latin edition of the book he wrote first years ago, Institutes of the Christian Religion. But there were troubles, too. The Strasbourg church forgot, yes, really forgot, to pay him. Every day he was a little poorer. One day a letter reached him from his old friend, Louis Dutillet, now returned to the Church of Rome.
5: Beloved friend, your finances have gone so badly that I'm sure this must be a providential chastisement to bring you back to the Church of Rome. Humble yourself before God. Change your mind. John, old friend, I know you need money. If you could admit that the Geneva fiasco caused you to see the light, I will personally take care of your finances for as long as you want.
1: My dear Louis, the interest on the money you offer is too high. I will make out somehow. An especially good dinner tonight, Booker.
4: Elizabeth planned it that way.
1: Very tasty lamb. Very tasty. Elizabeth's an excellent cook, you know.
4: I know. Nothing like the right combination of sauces and spices to raise a man's spirits. Elizabeth and I both know how you feel about your friend's death, John.
1: That. All day I've been able to think of nothing else. Poor old Corot.
4: That's why Elizabeth thought a good meal might help.
1: Well, it did, it did. Booker, I wish you could have known Corot. He was old, getting older, feeble, blind as a dungeon wall. We had to lead him every place. But such insight, such gentle wisdom.
4: Maybe it was better that way.
1: But poisoned? Who would want to poison blind old Corot? We promised him we'd come back for him. Just wait, we said. We'll come riding back.
4: I think he must have known. They all usually do.
1: But poisoned. Where is the justice of God? That's what I've asked myself all day long.
4: Elizabeth was concerned about you.
1: I appreciated it, Booker. She's done so many little things. Just yesterday, she took the braid off my cap and replaced it.
4: John, how old are you?
1: What? Well, 29.
4: John, I'm going to ask you a very personal question. Isn't it time you got married?
6: That's right, John. When are you going to get married? May I sit down, Vituto, for a while?
4: I'm glad you're here. Let's try to convince John.
1: What's gotten into you two?
4: John, seriously, have you thought about marriage?
1: Well, I don't suppose I have. Kind of life I've been leading, what do I have to offer?
6: That's a stupid thing to say, John. You have a good deal to offer. A woman isn't always looking for a placid life and a vegetable garden.
1: But I've been happy. I have Marie, you know. She'll be coming up to Strasbourg soon, and we'll rent a house. My brother Antoine will come along, too. I have a family.
6: Oh, John, it isn't the same.
4: John said your dinner made him feel much better tonight, Elizabeth.
6: Then there's half an argument right there.
4: It is, John, it really is. A wife in time of trouble, any kind of trouble. A man needs someone then.
6: And who has more trouble than a minister?
1: You too mean well, and I thank you, but You're happy, but I've observed too many unhappy marriages.
4: They're the kind that you'd be apt to hear about. You might be able to help such people.
1: Well, it's frightened me off. Too many men are carried away by a pretty face and a slim ankle, and then they try to make themselves love the rest. Selfishness, a sharp tongue...
6: Fie, John Calvin, what a thing to say.
1: Well, it's the truth, Elizabeth. No, marriage isn't

And so we conclude Chapter 16 of Number 11, Rue de Chanoine, the story of Monsieur John Calvin of Picardy, Paris, and Geneva. This has been another in the series Stories of Great Christians, and comes to you from the Moody Bible Institute of

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1: Well, hello there. I'm one of the most unusual reptiles in the world. I'm an alligator snapping turtle. Gotcha.
2: Isn't your name Theodore?
1: Yes, it is. And aren't you Uncle Bob?
2: You've got it, Theodore, the alligator snapping turtle?
1: Oh, it's been a long time since we've talked.
2: Oh, I know, it's several years.
1: Right.
2: Why don't you explain to the boys and girls why you're called an alligator snapping turtle, okay?
1: All right, kids. I live with alligators.
2: Mm-hmm. In the same pond?
1: Yes, and we get along quite well, too.
2: That's good. So that means you must live in the warm southern climate.
1: Like Florida, for example, and in the lovely tropics of the world.
2: Theodore, turtles come in many sizes, different colors, different shapes, too. Tell the boys and girls what you look like.
1: Oh, I'm a big guy, Uncle Bob. I weigh 150 pounds when I'm full grown, and my big shell is very tough.
2: It looks like an old dead log to me, Theodore.
1: Right. That's because it was meant to, Uncle Bob.
2: Why?
1: So I would camouflage in the water.
2: Hey, Theo, the top of your shell has a lot of neat designs in it.
1: Just like you'd see on an old dead log, Uncle Bob.
2: That's right. Your shell is dark brown, again making me think you're just a big chunk of dead wood in the water.
1: Like I said, Uncle Bob, I was meant to look this way. I was designed.
2: So you'd camouflage well. I know.
1: The Creator did it to me so I could survive.
2: Well, looking like an old dead log in the water must be a very clever way of catching your food.
1: Sure. Fish swim right up to me thinking that they can hide under me.
2: And we know the rest, Theodore.
1: Yes, dinner is served.
2: You must be at least 3 feet across your shell.
1: Yes, I just got measured for a new suit this morning, and Taylor the Turtle said I should get a size 36.
2: The 36 must mean 36 inches, huh?
1: Right, just 3 feet.
2: You're a big guy. Theodore, alligator snapping turtles are reptiles, right?
1: Yes, Uncle Bob.
2: What is a reptile?
1: Well, he's a critter that has scales. And he's cold-blooded.
2: Now, maybe some of the boys and girls want to know, what does it mean to be cold-blooded?
1: To be cold-blooded means that my body temperature, my blood temperature, is the same as the air temperature around me.
2: I see. So if it gets cold outside?
1: I get cold, and I try to find a way to get warm.
2: And if it gets hot?
1: I get hot and jump in the water to cool off.
2: I see. That's why you like to stay in the warm, tropical climate. Your temperature stays fairly constant.
1: Yes, I don't like to get cold. It makes me not want to eat.
2: Mm-hmm. So that's what a cold-blooded critter is. What's a warm-blooded animal, Theodore?
1: A warm-blooded animal has a thermostat in his body that keeps his temperature constant, usually around 98 degrees.
2: Oh, okay. People are warm-blooded.
1: That's right. You are, Uncle Bob.
2: Why don't you tell us something really interesting about yourself, Theodore Turtle, okay?
1: Well, I'm able to just sit still in the water and make my food come to me.
2: I think you already told us that, Theodore. You said you look like an old dead log and fish just naturally swim toward you thinking they can hide underneath you.
1: That's not what I'm speaking about, though.
2: Oh, I'm sorry, Theo. Guess I jumped the gun.
1: An alligator snapping turtle has a built-in fishing lure.
2: Built-in fishing lure? You do?
1: Yes. Christ, the intelligent creator, engineered it on my body.
2: Some boys and girls might not know what a fishing lure is. Would you explain it to them?
1: Sure. A lure is the thing that you tie on the end of your line when you go fishing, boys and girls. Maybe it's a shiny piece of metal or a colorful piece of plastic to lure the fish.
2: To get their attention, I see. To fool them and then catch them.
1: Yes, that's what a lure is.
2: And you have a specially engineered one?
1: I sure do.
2: Where is it?
1: Look.
2: Oh.
1: She near the back of my mouth.

0: helper?
1: Not really. All I see in your mouth is a little pink worm that you haven't swallowed yet.
0: It worked on you, too.
1: What did?
0: The lure.
1: What lure?
0: That little pink worm you saw.
1: You mean it's not really a pink worm after all?
0: No. It's really, really a special pink flap of skin that the Son of God gave to me.
1: He meant it to look like a worm.
0: Yes, and he put a muscle in it, too, so I can even wiggle it.
1: Just like a fisherman makes his lure wiggle.
0: Yes, indeed.
1: Why? How do you catch fish with it, Theodore?
0: Okay, I dive into the river and swim to the bottom, kick up a little mud over my shell with my feet so I look like I've been there for a long time, and then I just open my mouth real wide.
1: And immediately you wiggle that little pink flap of skin near the back of your throat.
0: Yes, and Uncle Bob, can you imagine what kind of a temptation that is to the fish passing by?
1: If they're hungry at all, they can't resist it, Theo.
0: See, the Lord made the inside of my mouth dark.
1: Yes, another example of a great scientific design. It looks like the color of your shell, dark brown.
0: So you can see how that pink flap of skin stands out as something very bright.
1: Naturally, fish come to investigate it, and then they attack it.
0: Well, when they nibble on it, that's my cue. I slam my strong snapper jaws down on the fishy, and you know the rest.
1: How much do you eat?
0: 4 or 5 pounds of fish every week.
1: Wow. Well, Theodore, some scientists say that you got that pink flap of skin by evolution.
0: You mean once upon a time my turtle ancestors didn't have it, but gradually, over millions and millions of years, it began to grow?
1: Yes, that's what they say. And usually they'll say you developed it because you had to find a clever way to catch your fish, or else you wouldn't live.
0: How could I develop it? I'm not the creator. I mean, this thing is very scientific, Uncle Bob. I'm no scientist. I'm no creator.
1: You know, even if you could develop it by yourself, Theodore, for yourself, there'd still be no way that you could make one automatically grow inside of your baby's mouth.
0: For sure. My kids are born with these pink fishing lures already in their mouths, ready to go.
1: Must be in their genes, then.
0: Oh, it is, Uncle Bob. The Creator determined what he would put in alligator snapping turtle genes, see? And that was one piece of information he put in.
1: Just like he put information in my genes that determine the color of my hair and the color of my eyes.
0: Yes. Give the credit to my maker. He did it. That shows how great he is.
1: Really, Theodore? Just like Romans 1:20 says.
0: What's that?
1: Well, it says, since the creation of the world, God's invisible qualities, his eternal power, and his divine nature have been clearly seen from what has been made, so that people are without excuse.
0: Oh, I get it. People should look at my amazing pink fishing lure and realize that I understand how to use it, and then say, wow, what a great creator.
1: Hey, you've got it, Theodore. And the Creator's book in Colossians chapter 1 calls this Creator the Son of God, the Lord Jesus Christ.
0: Wow, I hope they get to know him, Uncle Bob, really.
2: Abram.
3: Yes, God.
2: Leave your country, your people, and your father's household, and go to the land I will show you.
1: What if Abram would have said, all right, God, but where do you want me to go? Abram didn't say that, though, did he? Let's listen again.
2: Abram, leave your country, your people, and your father's household, and go to the land I will show you.
3: Yes, I'll go, God. I don't know where you want me to go, but I'll go. I know you'll show me, because you said so. And I trust you.
1: Hebrews chapter 11, verse 8 says, by faith, Abraham obeyed and went, even though he didn't know where he was going.
4: Dad, isn't that like blind faith?
1: No, Jack, I don't think so.
4: Why not, Dad? I mean, God said, go, Abraham, and he didn't even tell him where. And Abraham says, okay, I'll go.
1: and you're wondering if that's blind faith.
4: Well, yeah, I mean, he couldn't see where he was going. He didn't know where.
1: Now, wait a second, Jack. What did God say to Abraham?
4: Well, he says, leave your country, your people, and your father's household, and go to the land I will show you.
1: I will show you?
4: Yeah, I get it now.
1: Was it blind faith?
4: No, Dad, no. There's no such thing as blind faith. Abraham trusted God. God spoke to him. God says, leave.
1: And Abraham left, not knowing where he was going.
4: Abraham believed God. He had faith, Dad. He started out. He left. And then God showed him where to go.
1: Son, how do you apply that story to your life?
4: Well, Dad, God doesn't always tell us where to go. He just says, obey me. Leave. Leave the place where you are. And that's the first step of faith, Dad. And if you obey him there, then he'll show you where to go.
1: Hey, perfect. That's great thinking. Just like he did with Abraham.
4: Yeah, Dad, Abraham was obedient, and he believed God.
1: Now, son, what if Abraham would have said, now you show me where you want me to go, God. Show me where. Then I'll go. After all, seeing is believing, you know.
4: No, no, no, Dad. Believing is seeing. Seeing isn't believing.
1: I see what you're saying. Because Abraham believed God, he was able to see where he was going to go.
4: Wow, that's how important faith is, Dad. Really believing God.
1: How does that apply to you today?
4: Well, God doesn't speak out loud to me like he spoke to Abraham, Dad, but he speaks to me through his word, the scriptures.
1: You've got it. When we read it, let's believe it. One day, God spoke to Abraham again.
2: Abraham, I will surely return to you about this time next year, and Sarah, your wife, will have a son.
3: God, I realize I'm 99 years old, and Sarah is old too, really too old to have children. But you promised we would have a son. That's all that counts, God. I believe you. I take you at your word. I consider you faithful, God. You made the promise.
4: Ah, there he goes again, Dad. See?
1: Now, what would some people have answered God when he told them that?
4: Oh, they'd have said, oh, come on, God. We're too old to have kids. How can this be? How?
1: But Abraham didn't ask how, did he?
4: Mm-mm. No, Dad, he didn't.
1: Why not?
4: Because he believed God. God spoke.
1: Again, Abraham was believing God. He had faith. He didn't see, but he believed.
4: Yeah, Dad, believing is seeing.
1: If you believe the right thing.
4: Yeah, and Abraham did, because God spoke, and God's always right.
1: And because Abraham believed God, God let him see how he would have a son.
4: For sure, Dad. And the next year he did.
1: Take a look at Hebrews 11:11.
4: Hebrews 11:11. Okay, would you like to read it with me, Dad?
1: Sure.
4: By faith, Abraham, even though he was past age and Sarah was barren, was able to become a father because he considered God faithful who made the promise. Oh, that's good, Dad. For Abraham, seeing was not believing.
1: That's right. Believing was seeing.
4: Boy, that's why it's so important to believe God. When he speaks in his word, believe him.
1: And when we believe him, that's like that first step.
4: You know, Dad, I really have found that I can take that first step and not be scared. Because if God says it, I can trust him.
1: Boy, I'm glad to hear you say that, Jack. You know, when we do take that first step of faith, really believing God, what he has said, then he shows us how it works.
2: One day, God spoke to Abraham again. Abraham, take your son, your only son Isaac, whom you love, and go to the region of Moriah. Sacrifice him there as a burnt offering on one of the mountains I will tell you about.
3: Oh God, God, I know that you said many people will be born from my son Isaac. You promised that, but that hasn't happened yet, God. Oh, but Lord God, I know that you will do that. And since you want me to offer Isaac on the altar and take his life, I believe you will raise him from the dead. I will obey you.
4: Wow, Dad, there he goes again.
1: That's right. Hebrews 11:17-18 said Abraham believed God. And even if Abraham sacrificed his son on the altar, God would be able to bring Isaac back to life again.
4: Yeah, he'd raise him from the dead, because God promised to Abraham, "Abraham, your son Isaac's going to have a lot of children." But he hadn't had those children yet.
1: But Abraham believed that Isaac would.
4: Because God said so, and Abraham believed him. So Abraham says, well, God's going to have to raise Isaac from the dead again so this can happen.
1: That's what you call real faith.
4: The kind of faith we should have, kids, when we read God's word. Believe it.
1: Uncle Bob, till next time, cheerio.
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1: The Adventures of Sailor Sam.

0: Hear the creak of the rigging? Listen to the wind whip the sails. Yes, boys and girls, Sailor Sam's big schooner, the Porpoise, plunges swiftly through the waves, eager to serve her master. Where's she going? Wish I could tell you, but we'll have to find out from Sailor Sam, an adventurous young man whose hunt for scientific truth takes him anywhere. Yes, anywhere. And with him go his two young cousins, Buddy and Nancy. Aye, aye, mate. It's full speed ahead now for seafaring thrills with Sailor Sam!
1: Boys and girls, have you heard anything like it? What's causing all the ghostly sounds in the castle that Sailor Sam's inherited? Now it's got a clock that strikes 13 at midnight. Now, you know as well as I do, there aren't supposed to be any clocks that strike 13. If they do, then it's time to have them fixed. But there's one of those crazy clocks inside Stone Manor. If you think I'm fooling, then you count 'em, along with Nancy, who's afraid something's going to happen because it's midnight.

0: Hey, what's that, you, Aggie?
1: Of course it was me. This place is going to send me to the grave.
0: Why'd you scream?
2: Didn't you hear it?
1: Didn't you hear the clock?
0: Sure I heard the clock. What about it?
3: Well, it sounded all right to me.
1: It did, eh? Didn't you count the strokes?
0: No. How many were there?
1: 13. 13 strokes, and there should only have been 12.
3: Here, Aggie, drink this. It'll quiet you down.
1: Thank you, Miss Hazel.
0: Aggie, are you sure you didn't count wrong?
1: Oh, no, sir. As sure as I'm a foot high, that clock struck 13 times.
4: She's right, Ole.
0: Did you count them too, Reggie, huh?
4: Yes, I did, old chap.
3: Well, why didn't you say something?
4: I didn't want you to think I'd gone daft, you know. I wasn't sure but what I'd made a mistake. Yeah, but now it appears that I didn't.
1: Thank you, Mr. Reginald. For the moment, I thought I'd gone crackers.
2: Aggie, you shouldn't get so frightened. You won't get hurt.
1: Aren't you frightened after death, Miss Nancy?
2: Yes, sometimes. But then I know Sam and Ollie are here to protect me, and I quiet down.
1: Speaking of the master, where is he?
4: Why, I say I'd forgotten all about Sam. That's an excellent question. Where is he?
2: Now I am getting scared.
0: No, take it easy, everyone. Sam can take care of himself.
1: There goes the organ again.
2: Where are you going, Ollie?
0: I'm going to try to catch me a ghost.

0: What's that, Mr. Stone?
1: That's the foghorn out at the point, Tex.
0: You all know we ain't going to be able to see our hand in front of our face if the fog rolls in across the moors. I don't hanker crawling along the edge of this moat in the plain dark at night. And I much less hanker after it in the fog and dark. Mr. Stone, y'all got a pain in your body?
1: No, why?
0: Why, y'all been grunting like a shoat in a root garden.
1: I'm sorry, Tex. I've been thinking.
0: Well, sometimes it's good to think, sometimes it ain't. Sometimes it does a passel of good, and you look like you can make thinking come out that way.
1: Not this time it didn't. I'm still trying to figure out who pulled up the drawbridge.
0: The ghost did that. Mr. Stone, look over yonder.
1: Where?
0: Over yonder. That's a mighty queer-looking light coming from off the moors.
1: I'll say it is. Very peculiar, all right.
0: Let's vamoose.
1: You aren't afraid of that light, are you?
0: It ain't the light that's worrying me, sir. It's what's making that light.
1: You just hold tight to the monkey wrench you're carrying. Ghosts or no ghosts, we've got to find a way to get into the castle, even if we have to walk all the way around this moat.

0: wave my hand like this, they'll rush into the room. Understand? Quite.
1: Be careful, Ollie.
0: Well, don't worry about me. Are you ready, Reggie?
2: Quite.
0: Everybody stay along this wall out of sight. Now.
1: Empty.
0: Yeah. Just like the front rows of a church on Sunday morning.
3: Well, that was wasted effort. Oh. Ollie, maybe there really is such a thing as a ghost.
1: Oh, there has to be, Miss Hazel. We were right on top of the organ when we rushed into the room.
0: I don't think so, ladies.
3: What makes you so sure, Ollie Olson?
0: This.
2: Oh, I say, the keyboard cover is open. Last time it was locked.
0: Yeah, we almost caught ourselves a ghost.
1: Oh, Aggie's fainted. Help me hold her.
3: For land's sakes.
0: I'll take her and put her on the sofa. I guess the thought of almost seeing a ghost face to face was too much for her.

0: The longer we walk, the more I'd like to get my hands on the person that pulled up the drawbridge.
1: I know what we'd do with that vomit back in Texas. Did you really think we're going to find a way inside this stone fort?
0: Yes, we sure will, Tex.
1: How can you all sound so positive?
0: Well, look. Look, follow the beam of my flashlight over there at the bottom of the wall.
1: No, I don't see anything.
0: It's a door, partly concealed behind those vines.
1: Great horny toads. A door in a wall?
0: It must be. See that metal handle on the rock near the ground? And the outline of several blocks of stone looking like a door?
1: Say.
0: I hope it's not locked.
1: So do I. Say, wait a minute, partner.
0: What's the matter? See another ghostly light?
1: Worse.
0: What are you talking about?
1: That door.
0: What about it?
1: How do you reckon to get to it, seeing as how there's no bridge?
0: Well, now, that is a problem.
1: I reckon.
0: How deep do you suppose the moat is?
1: I don't know, and I don't hanker after finding out.
0: Well, I think it's at least 15 feet, and that means we're going to have to swim.
1: Swim?
0: Yes, swim.
1: Not me, Mr. Stone. I'm no duck.
0: Suit yourself. I'm getting tired of standing out here. So long. Come on in, Tex. Water's nice and wet.
1: Hey, if you go through that door, that means I'll be left out here all alone.
0: You're right, since I can't be in two places at the same time.
1: Water, here I come.
0: Oh, wait a minute, Tex.
1: Yes, sir?
0: Stay there until I find out if the door's unlocked. No sense in both of us getting wet for nothing.
1: Nah, there's a right smart idea if I ever heard one.
0: I'll be just a minute. Shine the flashlight at the door.
1: Yes, sir.
0: Tex.
1: What'll I do with a flashlight?
0: Put it in your pocket.
1: What about the monkey wrench?
0: Well, stick that under your belt.
1: It might pull me under.
0: Now listen here, you Texas longhorn. If you don't swim over here right now, I'll come back and push you in.
1: But, sir, how am I going to get dried off?
0: Well, look out, Tex. There's a ghost behind you.
1: Hey! Mr. Stone, sir, you all josh me about that ghost.
0: You think so?
1: Great day in the morning. That light across the moor is getting closer.
0: It sure is. But we'll worry about that some other time. Let's get inside and change into some dry clothes.

0: How are you, Aggie?
1: I'm all right, Mr. Olsen. I'm dreadfully sorry I fainted, sir.
0: Oh, you needn't be. Now, what do you say we all try to get some sleep?
2: Oh, that's a good idea.
3: Listen.
0: What do you hear, Reggie?
3: Coming down the hall toward this room.
4: You're right. Someone's out there.
0: Everyone step back.
2: It's outside the door. Ole, do something.
0: Yeah, I sure will. Just as soon as it opens the door and steps in here. The rest of you keep back. Now I got you.
4: Don't, Ollie! It's Sam!
5: Hey, what's everyone doing in here?
0: Oh, ready to give you a hot reception.
6: Good day in the morning, sir. This ain't ghosts. They're real honest and alive folks.
2: Who's that?
5: Take it easy, Haggy. This fella's a cab driver. And a Texan to boot. Come on in, Texan. Close the door and we'll find out why everyone's so jittery.
0: So that's the whole account of what happened tonight so far, Skipper.
6: This here place sure must be plumb loaded with ghosts.
5: Nonsense, Tex.
1: Oh, I'm glad you're back, my lord. You make me feel better just hearing your voice.
5: Didn't Ollie do all right while I was away?
1: Oh, yes, sir. But having the master back is even more reassuring to more frightened soul, Mr. Stone.
5: Yes? Well, there's going to be some other frightened souls around here besides you ladies.
0: You sound angry, Sam.
5: You said it. I'm fed up with the whole thing.
7: I say, old chap, you sound as though you have a plan.
5: I have. I'm going to ghost the ghosts.
0: How's that again?
5: I'm going to do some ghosting on my own and scare the ghosts in this castle right out of the place.
6: Wow. Looks like there's going to be a war among the ghosts in Stone Manor. Things ought to get more exciting now, if that's possible. Be sure to be at the castle gates next week for more seafaring thrills with...

0: big sign.
1: And they painted their clubhouse.
0: Which was a very nice project for them, but it didn't help the community too much, did it? They got out their constitution and they went through, and Phil is the one who forgot what it said, and he's the one who wrote this down. And they found out that they were trying to spread love and joy and peace and patience and so forth throughout the community. And they were doing all these other things, and they were not doing the thing that they had originally set out to do. Now, remember last week, old Al said, now, when you think about these things, think about Bo as you read through it. So what does old Al suggest?
1: He suggested that they do what Bo said.
0: Well, he suggests that they just go along and take a look at Bo and watch what he does and see if he puts these things into practice. Now, let's go along with them, and we're going to take a trip and sort of stay behind the bushes and watch what Bo does today, and let's see what kind of an example he sets, all right?

0: I say, what's he doing at the Widow Porcupine's? I'd be a bit frightened to go near there with all those quills and all, I mean.
1: Well, it just seems that she needed some help, and Bo found out about it. Oh, he got a few quills at first, until she found out that Bo was there to help her.
2: You mean Bo got stuck in the process of trying to be helpful? Boy, that's the last she'd have seen of me.
1: Yes. It shows the difference between you and Bo, all right.
3: Hey, what's Bo doing now? He's climbing that tree. Why is he climbing up the tree, Ol' Owl?
1: Well, it seems that he found a little bird on the ground, and he's going up to put it back in its nest.
4: Well, he'd better watch out. That mother bird thinks he's after all her other little ones. Watch out, Bo!
0: Look at that. Such ingratitude. She's swooping down and pecking Bo right on the head.
2: Mind if that were me?
1: Well, he got the little one back safely in the nest, and he's on his way back down.
3: And that silly old mama bird is still pecking at him.
1: Yes, I'd say she's a bit frightened. What would you do if you saw a big bear like Bo climbing toward your nest? She's just trying to protect her little ones.
2: Well, she's sure lucky it was Bo.
1: There he goes. Let's go, boys. We've got other lessons to learn.

0: Hey, hold it. If he's going where I think he's going, then lessons or no lessons, I'm getting out of here.
1: I say, what's wrong with you, McKelvey?
0: Don't you know who lives there?
1: No, not really.
0: Tell him, old owl.
2: How do you know who lives here, McKelvey?
0: Because I made the mistake of chasing him home one day. An experience I'll never forget.
1: Well, will someone please tell me who it is?
0: Skelly Skunk, that's who.
1: Oh, dear. I agree with you completely, McKelvey. Why don't we let Bruce observe and give us a report later?
2: No, no, you don't. If I stay, you all stay.
3: Well, now calm down. Nothing's going to happen. Just watch.
0: Would you look? Skelly just walked right up to Bo.
1: And without incident. Absolutely remarkable.
2: What does Bo come down here for, Owl?
3: Well, it seems that everyone avoids Skelly for obvious reasons. And Bo just thought he needed a friend.
1: Well, I mean, hasn't Skelly ever... Well, I mean, hasn't he...
0: What Phil wants to know is whether or not Bo ever got sprayed.
3: Oh, yes, indeed. That's how they became such good friends. When Bo heard about Skelly and about how lonely he was, he just came out to see him. Again, I say, it's not the safest feeling in the world to see anyone as big as Bo coming toward you. Well, Skelly did what skunks do in an emergency. Bo tried to assure him that he meant no harm

0: But Skelly didn't trust him. Well, to make a long story short, Skelly sprayed, but Bo stayed. Skelly figured if he was that determined, he'd back off a bit.
1: You mean he didn't spray him anymore?
0: No, but by that time, Bo had completely passed out. He fell in front of Skelly's door and blocked the way. Skelly had to wait for him to wake up before he could get into his house. When Bo finally woke up, Skelly was there waiting for him. Since then, there has been no misunderstanding, and Bo is one of the very few friends that Skelly has.
1: Can ya beat that? I thought Skelly smelled like that all the time.
0: Oh, no. That's the only protection he has. And I'd say it's plenty. Sometimes we only get to know the bad about folk because we always keep them on the defensive. Once you get past it, they're really quite nice. Well, Bo's moving on. Let's go.
2: I must say that Bo keeps quite busy. What's he up to now?
1: Say, isn't that Bruce's house he's going to?
3: It sure is. What's he doing at my house?
0: Well, that's hard to tell with Bo. Looks like he's trying to get in the door.
3: Well, that wouldn't be hard. The lock's broken.
2: I do believe he's trying to fix your lock, Bruce.
3: How did he know the lock was broken? I didn't tell him.
1: Whenever there's anything wrong, Bruce, you tell everybody at once.
0: True, but Bo is doing something about it.
3: I didn't tell him to.
0: No, but you'll feel much better after it's fixed, won't you, Bruce?
3: Yeah, but I...
0: Then Bo has just felt the need and cared for it. I wouldn't complain if I were you.
1: Old Owl, do you mean that we should all act like that? I mean, are we supposed to run around getting stuck by porcupines and pecked by birds and sprayed by skunks and criticized by ungrateful geese?
0: No, not those things. Wait just a minute and I'll show you what you're supposed to do. Bo, would you come here for a minute, boy?
4: Sure, Owl. Be right there. Hi, Bruce. I was...
3: Yeah, I know. You fixed my door. I didn't ask you to.
4: Well, anyway, I fixed it.
0: Bo, we followed you around today and saw a few things you did.
1: And a few things that were done to you. How do you stand it, Bo?
4: Stand what?
2: Getting stuck with porcupine quills, that's what.
4: I don't remember getting stuck. But I do know that Widow Porcupine almost cried when I gave her a basket of food.
1: And you don't remember getting stuck?
4: Oh, I guess I scared her a little bit at first, but she sure was glad to get some help.
5: But, Bo, didn't you even feel the quills when they stuck you?
4: I guess so, but you should have seen how grateful she was when I put her front door up for her.
1: How about that bird, Bo? I'll bet you felt like swatting that mama bird when she came diving at you like that.
4: Oh, I was scared, all right, but...
5: Really? Did she scare you, Bo?
4: Yeah, I was scared that I was gonna drop the little baby bird. That mama was plenty scared herself.
2: But didn't you mind getting pecked at, Bo?
4: Sure I did. I thought she wasn't gonna let me put the little baby back in the nest. But I got it back, okay.
5: Bo, aren't you even mad at the bird for pecking you?
4: Why should I be mad? She didn't hurt me as much as a little bird could have been hurt staying out of her nest.
0: I don't know what you gentlemen saw today, but I saw what I'd like for the Unity Club to be. Bo doesn't have to think about what he's doing. He just does it. And he isn't half as worried about what's going to happen to him as he is about what's happening to others.
1: But Bo can take that stuff. He's bigger than we are.
0: Yes, he is bigger. But you can gain the same stature, even if you're squinny size.
5: Oh, how can I do that, Olau?
0: by remembering that Bo did all that not because he's got a big hide, but because he's got a big heart.

0: You see why Bo didn't have to wear a badge?
1: Yeah.
0: What were some of the things that he did, Bud?
1: He put a baby bird in the nest.
0: And was
1: and
0: he
1: gave Miss Porcupine a basket of food, and he
0: fixed her door for her. And what about Skelly the skunk, Christy? Why did Bo go out and see Skelly?
1: Because he didn't have many friends.
0: That's right. And do you know why he didn't have many friends?
1: Because he sprayed them all.
0: Well, he didn't spray his friends. That was the only way he had of defending himself. And Bo understood that. And he was more interested in becoming his friend than he was being scared of getting sprayed. Do you remember what Old Owl said at the end? When they said, but we can't go around getting stuck by porcupines and getting pecked by birds and getting sprayed by skunks. We can't do all of these things. Bo can do it because why? Why did they say Bo could do it?
1: He's bigger.
0: Because he's bigger than we are. But what did Old Owl say, Chris? Do you remember what Old Owl said at the end? It's not because he has a bigger hide.
1: It's because he has a bigger heart.
0: Because he has a bigger heart. You know what the scripture says about a person's heart?
1: No.
0: A scripture says that as a man thinketh in his heart, so is he. That means that the way you feel in your heart when you're by yourself is the way you are towards other people. And this is a very important thing to remember, because do you know where you love from?
1: Your heart.
0: You love from your heart. Do you know where you learn to love from your heart? You know
1: Jesus.
0: Jesus puts love into your heart. And this is why Jesus said, this is the way that all men are going to know if you're my disciples, if you have love one for another, because that means your heart has let me put love there. And that means you belong to me. Bo set an excellent example of what it means to love, because to love means to become involved with people no matter what they do to you. Do you know how God loved the world?
1: For God so loved the world that he gave his only begotten son.
0: Okay, he gave his son. Do you think that he knew that Jesus was going to be crucified?
1: Yes.
0: All right, and he loved the world even though he knew what the world was going to do to his own son. This is the way we should love other people. This is the way we should love each other, so that all men will know that we belong to
1: Jesus.
2: We sure are glad you were with us today, and we hope you had a good time with Uncle Van, Christy, Bud, and all our forest friends. Why don't you plan to be here with us next week for more Fables of Faith? Bye for now.
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2: Governor Carver became ill while working in the fields. Soon after, he passed away, most likely the result of suffering a brain aneurysm. After the burial service, Elder Brewster made a suggestion that caught young Bradford by surprise.
3: And now, William, I believe thy time hath come.
4: My time? Do I look ill?
3: You must take his place as governor.
4: Governor? Why me?
3: Thou art a leader, and much needed.
4: Well, thou art the capable leader among us.
3: Do you want to lead the church in my stead? No man should do both. Besides, you shall make a much better governor than I ever would.
4: I disagree with that, sir, wholeheartedly.
3: You do not see in you what I see. Tomorrow, I intend to nominate thee.
4: Have I a choice in the matter?
3: Nay. All in favor of Mr. Bradford's nomination, say aye.
5: Aye. Aye.
4: Friends, I am humbled. Truly, I am. But I fear my lack of experience may prove to be a problem.
5: Oh, we appreciate the humility and candor, sir. But we are fully confident thou shalt make a fine governor.
4: I am yet in ill health. I may need an assistant.
5: Look, fear not, William. We shall find thee an assistant.
3: Of course.
4: The Lord help me.
2: So Bradford entered a new chapter. He would now serve as the governor of the colony, a position he retained for 33 of the next 35 years of his life. On May 12th, another important event occurred. Edward Winslow married Susanna White. Susanna's husband had died 4 months earlier, leaving her and her son, Peregrine White, who had actually been born on the Mayflower.
6: Hadn't Winslow's wife also just died?
2: Less than 2 months earlier.
7: Huh. Talk about family adjustments.
2: Not only that, but the newlyweds also opened their home to the 14-year-old Elizabeth Tilly, who had been recently orphaned. By summer, things were looking up. The corn had sprouted and was knee-high by the 4th of July, as they say.
8: Governor, look at this.
4: But the children are so healthy.
8: So is the corn. Squanto is a good teacher.
4: Indeed. Hast thou adapted to thy new life with Susanna?
8: It's quite a change, I must admit. But I suppose we shall grow accustomed to it in time. Elizabeth Tilly doth help greatly with little Peregrine.
4: Marvellous. Have you noticed the activity over there? Across the creek on the hill?
8: It does appear somebody intends to set up permanent residence.
4: Habermuck and his family. I am told the surrounding tribes both fear and respect him.
8: Massasoit does not entirely trust Squanto. Apparently he wants one of his captains to keep a watchful eye on us. Art thou comfortable with this?
4: Nay. Already they visit too often, to ask for food or to simply talk. They interrupt our work.
8: Oh, 'tis their custom. They seem to be a very open and social people.
4: Aye, but it is a problem when there is work to be done. Winter cometh soon, and we can ill afford distractions as we prepare. Now that they are but a stone's throw away, I fear the visits shall only increase. I wish not to offend them, but we must do something.
8: It's very true. Perhaps thou should take this up with Massasoit.
4: I agree. We shall bring the matter to their king, and while at it, also learn where he doth live, assess his strength, and reaffirm our friendship.
8: That's very shrewd.
4: Edward, thou hast proven thyself a diplomat. Wouldst thou be willing to go in my stead?
8: Me? It would be an honor, sir.
4: Good. Then I hereby appoint thee as the first ambassador of New Plymouth.
2: On July 10th, at 9 in the morning, Edward Winslow, Stephen Hopkins, and Squanto headed into the woods. They made the 40-mile journey to Poconoket in 2 days and were warmly received by King Massasoit. After exchanging gifts, Winslow relayed Bradford's message.
8: Very often bringing their wives and children with them. They are welcome amongst us, but not knowing how our corn might prosper, We can no longer give them such entertainment as we had done. Yet you, King Massasoit, are welcome to visit any time. And if you send any special friend to see us on your behalf, they should also be welcome.
2: Squanto translated this message to the king, along with his response. Massasoit fed and entertained his guests for 2 days, and honored Winslow and Hopkins by insisting they sleep in his own Sachimo Kamaku. The king and his wife lay at one end of the bed, and Winslow and Hopkins at the other. Just when it was feeling a little overcrowded, two more of his chief men came in, and they also lay down.
9: Askakoi?
10: Oh, I can scarcely move. And why the cursed howling?
8: I believe they do sing themselves to sleep. Truly, it is fascinating.
10: These lice, fleas, mosquitoes, barbarous singing and this foot in my face. Methinks I shall not sleep a wink.
8: The king is generous, but yet I would also prefer my own bed. We leave tomorrow on another sleepless night. We may find ourselves too exhausted to complete the trip home.
10: You speak the truth.
8: King Massasoit did understand the dilemma.
4: More and more I appreciate that man. Good work, Ambassador Winslow.
11: Governor!
4: What? Billington?
11: Governor.
4: Come in.
11: Governor!
4: Mr. Billington!
11: My boy John has been gone missing for 5 days!
4: How then did we not know of this before?
11: I told you not to anger Chief Massasoit with your complaints! Now he has kidnapped my son!
8: If it has been 5 days since you saw him last, well, it happened while I was yet on my way to meet with Massasoit.
4: I highly doubt the chief took him.
11: Well, if the savages do have my John, it shall be war.
8: Oh, I thought Governor Bradford was our leader.
4: Send for Habermack.
12: The Nasits have your boy.
11: That is the tribe that did attack us on the beach.
13: Oh, the very same.
11: They will kill my boy. I know it.
10: Calm down.
11: Let me at him.
10: Stop.
11: Your fault. Get up.
4: Captain Standish, organize a team immediately.
13: Aye, Governor. Immediately.
11: Get up, me.
13: Calm down.
2: Squanto guided the shallop carrying a party of 10 men towards the location of their first encounter with the Nausets. Upon arriving, he hiked inland to the village to find the Sachem. As the English waited for Chief Aspinet to arrive, a lone Indian waded out to the shallop.
14: Incas monarch, you steal my coin!
13: We promised to make restitution. Either you may come to Patuxet for satisfaction, or we shall bring it here.
8: Captain, here they come.
14: Oh,
8: with Squanto.
14: There must be 100 warriors.
10: We need to leave.
13: Stand fast, men.
14: Pass. It is John. Look, he is a hostage.
13: Stop.
8: Chief Aspinet comes in peace, Captain Standish.
10: They leave their bows on shore. Come.
2: 50 warriors, including the chief, waded out to where the shallop lay, while another 50 armed warriors remained on shore.
14: Son, did they harm you?
15: Nay.
14: Well, why did they kidnap you?
15: They did not kidnap me. I became lost. I ate berries and food. They found me and saved me.
8: The chief doth thank thee for thine aid, Captain Standish. He also wants to make peace between his people and the English.
13: Please convey our desire for the same. And we thank him for his understanding and grace regarding our taking of the Norset food stores last fall. I swear that all shall be restored to the rightful owner.
14: What is that about your neck?
15: They gave this to me. A neck.
14: I know what it is, foolish boy. Give that to me. Think you be a savage?
15: Nay.
8: Captain. The chief told me the Narragansett tribe makes war against Massasoit.
13: The people southwest of here, on the coast?
8: Yes. A 3-day walk. A fierce tribe, our sworn enemies. Aspinet says they have killed some of Massasoit's men, and now hold him captive.
10: If this be true, they come for us next.
13: And if they attack New Plymouth now with half of us here, the settlement stands not a chance. We must be off. Hurry, men. Raise the sail.
2: Standish and the group made good time and, thankfully, found everything in order back at Plymouth. When Bradford heard the rumor about the Narragansetts, he immediately summoned Habermock.
12: My brother hears same story.
4: Does Massasoit yet live?
12: I not know.
4: We must do something. Our treaty doth stipulate we come to his aid.
12: Also, Corbatant in Namesket.
4: Who?
9: Corbatant. He is a petty sachem who liveth closer to the Narragansetts.
12: He is Pokanoket like us, but only pretend he loyal to Massasoit.
9: Corbatant would rather see Massasoit defeated.
4: Why?
9: To take his place as leader of the Wampanoag Confederacy.
13: You said he is in Namesket, but 4 hours from here.
12: Yes, straight toward sunset.
4: Dost thou know his purpose?
9: He probably tries to draw Massasoit's subjects away from him.
12: Corbatant angry about your peace with Massasoit. He also angry about your peace with Narset.
13: Well, that happened but yesterday. How could he already know of this?
12: Corbatant say Tisquantum's tongue of the English.
13: Perhaps Corbatant now allies himself with the Narragansetts.
12: He talk too friendly with them.
13: Now, we need more information.
4: Habermock and Squanto, can you visit Namesket to learn the truth?
9: Dangerous.
12: I go. Not afraid of Corbatant. He not want me dead.
9: Then I shall come also.
2: Be careful, men. Habermock and Squanto crept into Namesket, but somehow Corbatant learned of their presence. His men surrounded the wigwam where they hid and captured them without a fight.
15: Chief Corbatant! Do not harm us! Or Massasoit and the English will avenge our blood!
16: Massasoit cannot help you now. Squanto, if you were dead, the English would lose their tongue.
15: English Menach will kill you if you murder us!
16: I do not fear the English.
12: No, do not do this
16: thing. No, Squanto! You will die!
15: No,
12: Corbatant!
16: You are next, Habermock! Hold that door! Catch him!
4: Come in. Captain Standish. Habermock.
13: Tell him what happened, Habermock.
12: Tisquantum.
4: Where is he?
12: Corbatant, capture us. I think Tisquantum dead. Corbatant had knife on chest. I fight.
4: What happened?
12: And Corbatant tried to stab me. I run. They follow, but no catch me. Manuel.
13: Be glad the good Lord did gift thee with those long legs, Habermock.
4: And what if Massasoit?
12: He live.
4: Do the Narragansetts hold him?
12: I not know.
13: If we fail to respond, Corbatant shall fall upon us next.
4: We must learn the fate of Massasoit. We promised to aid him should he face attack. Captain, return to Namesket. Take as many men as necessary. If Corbatant did kill Squanto, bring back his head.
13: Aye, Governor.
4: Hurts not any who had no hand in it.
13: Understood.
4: Habermock, you risked your life once. But wilt thou guide the captain to Namesket?
12: Yes. I do it. This we do.
13: Are you ready, men?
17: We're ready, sir.
13: Corbatant! Come out now! You are surrounded!
17: He thinks he needs some persuasion.
13: We enter on three.
17: One, two, three!
13: No! Corbatant!
15: You sure?
13: Tell me, where is this HM?
18: He not here.
13: Where is Corbatant?
17: Sit down, you!
15: Cananum pasumis!
13: Did Corbatant kill Squanto?
15: No! He live!
16: Squanto! He are shito!
15: I said don't!
13: Hold your fire!
15: You soup fuck!
13: You brought this on yourself by not heeding my command. Tell that villainous Corbatant there is no place he can hide from me. Tell him we never considered arm towards him before now. If Massasoit does not return in safety from Narragansett, we shall revenge it upon him and overthrow him!
8: I say it.
2: With that, Standish and his men returned to New Plymouth. They took 3 Indians with them who were wounded when they tried to escape. The town surgeon patched them up and sent them home. Soon after, Massasoit also returned safely to his village. Bradford's show of force and commitment to the treaty and to his friends won the admiration of the surrounding Indians. On September 13th, 1621, 8 chiefs representing the Wampanoag Confederacy traveled to New Plymouth to sign an official treaty.
18: Known by these present that we whose names are underwritten do acknowledge ourselves to be the royal subjects of King James, King of Great Britain, France, and Ireland, defender of the faith. In witness whereof, and a testimonial of the same, we have subscribed our names or marks.
10: Governor, look.
18: Who is that?
10: Corbaton.
16: What?
18: Why is he here?
16: Surround him!
10: Why is he here?
16: Governor Bradford, I will sign your peace treaty.
2: Bradford could hardly believe it. Now 9 chiefs had signed the treaty.
7: That's amazing.
2: Feeling much more secure, the little colony turned its attention back to securing food for the coming winter. They were determined to do everything in their power to prevent a repeat of the previous winter. Their hard work paid off.
19: Governor Bradford.
2: Oh, Elizabeth, look at that.
19: A whole bushel. And I have another bushel of corn yonder.
2: I cannot compete with thee. Good work, good work.
19: Thank you, sir.
2: She has grown into a beautiful young lady. It is good of you and Susanna to care for her after the Carvers died.
8: Susanna loves her as a daughter.
2: I do understand Master Howland hath eyes for her.
8: Tread lightly, Governor. You mustn't spoil a good thing.
2: We have lived through dark days, but this harvest bringeth hope. There have been so many wild turkeys as of late.
8: And waterfowl.
2: The fishing hath also improved. Edward, I believe a harvest celebration is in order.
8: Marvelous idea, Governor.
2: Captain!
16: Aye, Governor.
2: I shall pick your row if thou shouldst agree to go fowling for us.
16: Now those are some welcome words.
2: You do prefer discharging thy gun over picking corn, eh?
16: You know me too well.
2: We need enough for a harvest celebration.
16: May I have some assistance?
2: Of course. Take whomever you wish.
16: Hopkins! Howland! Allerton! Come with me! Time to hunt!
20: That's right.
8: Never mind, I didn't want to go anyway. It's fine. Left behind here.
2: The 4 men shot enough birds to feed the company for almost a week.
7: Sweet.
2: The harvest celebration kicked off a couple days later, and celebrate did they ever.
7: I'll bet.
2: The group played games, discharged their firearms, and filled their bellies with a variety of food.
6: What did they have? Besides the obvious, I mean.
2: Gooseberries, strawberries, grapes, walnuts, chestnuts, plums, corn, fish, clams, and I'm guessing lobster.
6: Ooh, yeah, I wouldn't mind having lobster for Thanksgiving.
2: King Massasoit showed up with some 90 men, and the party continued on for 3 days.
16: I think Hopkins shot him. I think it flew into a tree.
21: Sergeant, hang on that. Standish himself.
22: Oh dear!
23: Galbot bomb Mountman.
2: I am so glad you came, Chief.
22: Come on.
2: And with 5 deer, no less.
23: We have big feast.
2: None shall go hungry this day.
24: Attention, everyone. Please be seated. Truly a glorious day. And with so many friends. King Massasoit, we are honored by thy presence. Today we have many reasons for which to thank our Lord. He hath granted us health, a bountiful harvest, and peace with our neighbors. Today we enjoy freedom of religion, a priceless gift we did leave our homeland to obtain, and then did leave Leiden to maintain. And the Lord hath blessed us with a wise and honorable governor in the form of William Bradford. I know something of him that many of you may not know. Governor Bradford is a poet.
16: A poet? And I'm a featherman.
24: A poem from the governor shall be a proper way to conclude this celebration. I yield to thee, sir.
2: Before I read these scribblings that Elder Brewster so graciously calls a poem, I must offer a thank you to all present. You have worked so very hard
18: to bring about this bountiful harvest. Each of you did play a part in our survival this past year. Even the young among us have been a great help. We did suffer the cruelest of winters. And today, we continue to grieve. We deeply miss those who have departed. Yet we press on and work to build a community here where we covenant together and worship God as His word prescribeth. Each of us could have returned to England with the Mayflower, but here we are. Every person did remain. What is more, 5 crew from the ship stayed behind as colonists or as hired help. Men, we are grateful to you for this. Today I wish to thank our Wampanoag friends, particularly Chief Massasoit and his faithful love. Also, Squanto and Habimak. We are deeply indebted to you both. Last, and most certainly not least, I now thank the Lord our God for His mercy and provision. He is the giver of all good things.
24: Amen to that. Amen.
18: And now the poem. Famine once we had, wanting corn and bread, but other things God gave us in the stead, as fish and ground nuts to supply our strait, that we might lean on providence to wait, and know by bread man lives not in his need, but by each word that doth from God proceed. But a while after, plenty did come in, from his hand only who doth pardon sin, and all did flourish like the pleasant green, which in the joyful spring is to be seen.
7: Wow. What a big moment in our nation's history.
0: Yeah. Most call it the first Thanksgiving. For many people alive today, this harvest celebration is all they really know about the Pilgrims. But the Pilgrims probably wouldn't have considered this their first Thanksgiving.
7: Oh?
0: What they would have probably called their first Thanksgiving came later. But I'm getting ahead of myself.
6: This is all fascinating.
0: Well, I'm glad you feel that way, Ian. Yeah, the facts are interesting, and there's plenty to the story that most people don't know.
6: Why is that?
0: They don't care. Schools hardly teach it anymore. Parts of the story are hard to take. I mean, these guys didn't do everything right.
6: Are you telling me they were human beings?
0: Human beings, and prone to mistakes. But most of them demonstrated incredible tenacity and determination. And faith.
6: The other day I saw a documentary that painted the Pilgrims in a pretty harsh light.
0: I saw it too. After what you've heard so far, I hope you can see this was a mischaracterization at best. Ian, there are many today who go even farther and are attempting to erase the Pilgrims and the Founding Fathers from our nation's history. Cancel culture, they're calling it.
6: Yeah, I've heard of that. So, what's their actual problem with the Pilgrims?
0: They reject their values, principles, and faith, which are foundational to our nation's constitution. That's why it, too, is under fire by these same people. If these forces have their way, tyranny will replace freedom and liberty here in America. Now, this is why the Pilgrim's story is so important today. And it's why I'm delighted to see you're interested in the subject, Ian. Well, shall we get back to the story?
6: Yeah.
0: All right, then. Several weeks after the harvest celebration, a ship appeared on the horizon.
10: Is it Spanish, can you tell?
16: Perhaps French. Assemble the men and prepare the cannons.
0: It turned out the 50-ton ship named the Fortune had come from England, and who should be one of the first to disembark but old Deacon Cushman.
6: So he recovered from his, sickness?
0: He did, and he presented Bradford with a flaming letter from Thomas Weston,
2: the disgruntled merchant adventurer. He expresses anger that we sent no skins back with the Mayflower. Even worse, Mr. Weston doth insist we provide food for the ship's return passage. You cannot reach into a naked man's pocket. How would Bradford and the settlers ever meet Weston's demands to send back a boatload of furs, provide food for the ship's return passage, and care for the 35 ill-prepared newcomers? The arrival of the Fortune was anything but fortunate for the struggling community. Young Governor Bradford was about to face the next serious test of his leadership.
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1: I didn't really understand why Mom and Dad wouldn't let me go to the party, but I guess they were right after all.
2: Great attitude. God put your mom and dad in your life to love and protect you. Hi, and welcome to Keys for Kids. My name is Zach. Whenever your parents or teachers say no to you or make a rule you don't like, it's not because they don't like you. It's the opposite, actually. It's because they love you. God gave your parents a really big job to keep you safe. They have to make decisions that are best for you, even if you don't always agree. Now remember, I was a kid once, and I know it's not always easy, but try to follow the advice of Colossians 3, where it says, "Children, obey your parents in all things, for this is well-pleasing to the Lord." Our story for today is called, "No Cheese for You." "How about slicing this cheese, Bryson?" Mom said as Bryson helped her prepare sandwiches for lunch. "Sure," said Bryson. He got out the cheese cutter and went to work. As Bryson began slicing cheese, 2-year-old Asher ran into the kitchen. "Some," he said, holding out his hand. Mom shook her head. "Sorry, Asher, no cheese for you. It makes you sick." Asher frowned and ignored her. "Some, please," he begged, tugging on Bryson's arm. "I can't give you any, Asher," Bryson replied. "Mom said no." Asher fussed a little more, but then walked away, obviously not happy. "Too bad Asher doesn't really understand why he can't have cheese," said Bryson. "If he knew it was because he's allergic to it, he might not get upset when you tell him no." "Parents often have to make decisions their kids can't understand," Mom said, turning to look at Bryson. "You're talking about the party last night, aren't you?" he asked. Mom nodded. "When you asked if you could go, Dad and I didn't say no to be mean. Like we told you, based on our experience and knowledge, we felt it wasn't the kind of party it would be wise for you to go to. That's why we said no." "I think I understand better now," Bryson said. "Well, at least I understand that you have a reason for not always letting me do what I want, just like you have a reason for not letting Asher have what he wants." "Good," Mom smiled and gave Bryson a hug. "God has placed us over you to teach and protect you. We're doing our best to teach you about Jesus and how to live in light of everything he's done to save you. Someday we won't be able to make decisions for you. As you get older, you'll have to decide what choices line up with following Jesus for yourself through prayer, studying his word, and seeking wise advice from other Christians." Bryson nodded. "I know, and until then, I'll try to remember that you have your reasons when you won't let me do things." He grinned. "If I forget, you can just tell me, 'No cheese for you.' That should help me remember." Well, what about you? Do you ever think your parents make rules for no reason? God puts parents in our lives so they can use their knowledge and experience to teach us about Jesus and train us in the way he wants us to go. We may not always understand their reasons, but we can trust Jesus to use their guidance to help us grow in our faith and show his love to others. So trust him to help you show his love to your parents by obeying them. Our key verse is Colossians 3:20.
1: "Children, obey your parents in all things, for this is well-pleasing to the Lord."
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0: This morning, on my way to visit with you, I was watching my neighbor with her new puppy. Oh, I'd say it was no more than 3 months old. And now that it's got its shots and all, she's teaching it how to answer its nature calls by going outdoors. Anyway, she was telling me how having a puppy was just like having a little toddler around. They're into everything and anything. And they know when they're into something they shouldn't be. And they can be real devious about it, too. And then, when they're caught, they sort of have that look of, who, me? What'd I do? I had to admit that that's just about what every young'un I've ever known has done, in different stages of growing up. And this particular story of the gang has some of that. Well, I guess you could feel it as you were listening the last couple of times. And you'll see more of it, especially in Dragonfly. I want to prepare you by saying that Dragonfly is going to be doing stuff that's not especially nice in this story. But he learns a very important spiritual lesson. Now I'm going to get right on with our story. You remember we'd found that our treehouse had been occupied by a stranger. And the stranger turned out to be Mr. Benjamin Robinson, a missionary friend of Old Man Paddler's. The reason why he'd ended up at our treehouse was because he'd gone to visit Mr. Paddler, but his cabin was locked up tight while he was visiting his daughter in California. He'd gone on his vacation, and Mr. Robinson's letter had arrived after he left. Anyway, the night Mr. Robinson arrived, it had been an awful rainy night. He'd gone to the motel run by Dragonfly's folks, but had found there were no vacancies. And not knowing where to go, he'd spotted our treehouse when he was on his way to Old Man Paddler's the first time. So he decided to camp there for the night. We found him the next afternoon. And of course, after hearing who he was and who he was waiting for, we said he could stay as long as he liked. And when got spring water, firewood, cooking utensils, camp chairs, and other stuff for him. We were more than willing to let him stay in our treehouse, since it was better than most camping tents. All of us were willing, that is, except for Dragonfly. And the problem for Dragonfly was one I'm a little hesitant to go into. Anyway, Dragonfly was upset because,
1: Remember Mr. Brattle, the man down by Plum's Corner? He just had a cross burned on his lawn the other night, and they almost got his house, but it started to rain, so
2: how do you know all this?
1: I thought everybody knew it.
2: I didn't.
3: Me neither.
4: Son, Roy?
1: Yeah?
4: I want to thank you for your information. And he's right, boys. I shouldn't jeopardize your property. So I'll be on my way and get another...
5: You can't
4: another...
5: do that. Mr. Paddler's going to be back in a few days, and nobody would put a burning cross in front of Old Man Paddler's cabin if they knew what was good for him.
4: Well, I'll come back then.
5: But where are you going to go?
4: Circus, take no thought of the next day. What you'll wear, eat, where you'll sleep. Don't you realize the Lord will care for you? He's done that already. He provided this fine treehouse for last night, and he'll provide some other place this evening.
2: No, sir. You're staying right here. If people can be so sure in scaring Negro... I mean, well, folks like you...
4: You can say the word, Negro, son. It's a fine word. I'm proud to be black.
2: I'm sorry, sir. Anyway, if people can be so sure in scaring Negroes off, well... we can be just as sure in protecting you. Right, Circus?
5: Right, Poetry. Please stay, Mr. Robinson. We'll do everything we can to make you comfortable. And then when Mr. Paddler gets back, you'll be with him. I just wish we had a room in our house, but it's only a small place, and with my folks, and me and all my sisters. 6 of them.
2: Yeah, but maybe my folks...
4: No. I have intruded enough. I will take your kind offer in staying in the treehouse, but no... No, I don't want you to trouble your parents.
2: But it's no trouble.
4: No, please. I insist. Let me accept your first offer. And when Mr. Paddler returns...
2: Hey, where'd Dragonfly go?
5: I guess he went home. I sure don't like the way he's acting.
2: If I'd have known how he felt, I would
4: have... Now, it's hard to unlearn something that's been taught to you since you were knee-high to a grasshopper.
2: We never even knew. Of course, we never had this happen before. And no Negroes come to our church and all, but, well, we send money to some in Africa, and we pray for them. And Mr. Robinson?
4: Yes.
2: Benjamin Robinson?
4: Yes.
2: You're one of the missionaries our church supports. You're on furlough now. You're going to speak at our church next month.
4: Yes.
2: Oh, this is awful.
4: What's awful?
2: Well, you being out here and no place to stay. Well, the pastor's on vacation, so he's not even here. Oh, you got to come and stay at my house.
4: You don't understand. This grass tent's a lot like the home I have in Africa. Now, you're not going to keep me from feeling comfortable, are you?
2: But I...
4: Please, let's keep everything real simple. I'll stay here until Mr. Padler gets back.
2: But
5: poetry, it's what he wants to do.
4: Thank you, Circus. Now, if you'll excuse me, I'm going to take a little nap before supper.
5: Oh, sure. Big Jim and Bill should be back in an hour or so. I can stand guard outside the tent.
4: Oh, I don't think that'll be necessary.
2: But if what Dragonfly said was true...
4: We're not going to worry about that. You boys have done enough, and I'm sure your folks are probably beginning to worry where you are.
2: I guess you're right.
5: We'll come by after supper.
4: Glad to have you. We'll share the word together, and I'll tell you some stories of Africa.
2: Well, that sounds great. Well, we'd better be going.
5: We'll be seeing you, Mr. Robinson.
4: Fine.
5: I'll bring you some of my mom's cookies.
4: That'll be something to really look forward to.
2: See ya.
4: Bye.
5: Be back. Let's get going, poetry.
2: Oh, don't run so fast. I can't keep up with you.
5: Who's running? I'm just walking fast.
2: That's what you always say. Well, what did you think?
5: I think I'm going to give Dragonfly a black eye.
2: Oh, no, you can't do that.
5: The nerve of some people.
2: It's the way he was taught.
5: I don't believe that motel was filled last night.
2: You don't?
5: Who ever heard of the Greencorn Motel being filled? Sugar Creek isn't a resort town. Anybody who comes here is for two reasons. They're visiting somebody or they got lost. And they're too tired to drive any further that day. Other than that, nobody comes here.
2: Do you really think Mr. and Mrs. Gilbert would deliberately lie?
5: Why not? If they feel that way about Negroes.
2: I don't believe it.
5: Well, okay. Let's go and ask Mr. and Mrs. Gilbert if they have any vacancies. We won't tell them why we're asking.
2: But, well, maybe Dragonfly's already told them about seeing Mr. Robinson and that he's staying at the treehouse.
5: Well, we'll find that out first.
2: Maybe we shouldn't be snooping.
5: I just want to find out if Dragonfly was telling the truth. Then I can decide whether or not to give him a black eye.
2: Well...
5: Poetry, stop being so wishy-washy.
2: It's so sneaky.
5: I thought you were a detective.
2: Yeah, but Mr. and Mrs. Gilbert are our neighbors.
5: Yeah, neighbors who are keeping a nice old man out in the cold.
2: Oh, maybe, but maybe not.
5: Well, the only way we're going to find out is to investigate. Well?
2: Okay. Okay, but are you going to feel silly when you find out Dragonfly's telling the truth?
5: I hope he is, Poetry. I hope he is.

0: Yes, Benjamin Robinson is one of the missionaries we support, Bill. What in the world's he doing camping out in that treehouse of yours?
1: Mr. Padler's cabin was locked up tight. Remember, he said since we were away when he left, he locked it up tight so no one could get in.
0: Yeah. What about through the cave?
1: Locked, too.
0: Well, then, he'll stay here with us.
1: Can he?
0: Well, that question should never have entered your mind. Anyone's welcome in this house, whether we know him or not. If a stranger is seeking shelter, remember, you never know when it might be an angel in disguise.
1: Yeah, I should have invited him right away. I guess I wasn't thinking. I mean, everything happened so fast, and then when Dragonfly acted the way he did...
0: Yes, I guess that would scramble your thoughts a bit, but... Well, you've got to be patient with Dragonfly. He's been brought up differently.
1: Is it true what he says about the cross burning?
0: Afraid so. There are some people, and I might add respected Christians, God-fearing citizens, that have different standards about Negroes.
1: That makes me sick to my stomach.
0: Well, there's a lot of things in this world, son, that are going to make you sick to your stomach. We live in a world that's full of sin, separating us from God. And when a world is like that, well, attitudes are learned that are not Christ-centered.
1: But Dragonfly's a Christian.
0: Remember, son, being a Christian means you have the grace of God saving you through faith in Jesus Christ. It means you have the power to be a true child of God, moving towards a perfect state as a human being. In more practical terms, you can, if you want, have the Lord completely rule your life. But, it's up to you. And it takes time, a lot of unlearning the way the world thinks, how it looks at things. Remember, Dragonfly doesn't come from a Christian home, and...
1: You mean his folks taught him to feel the way he does about Mr. Robinson?
0: Well, I don't know that, Bill. You know, this is difficult to talk about because I know some fine Christian folk who feel the same way.
1: Like Dragonfly does?
0: Yeah. Churches have split because of the problem. Bill, it has to do with the history of our country, how the black people were brought over as slaves. And you know your mom and I feel, and have taught you to see God's handwriting in all people, that God knows that a man's worth is not determined by the color of his eyes or hair or skin, that our Lord looks upon the soul of a man, not just his outward appearance, and that since he loves us all, we should love one another.
1: But what about those Christians who feel Negroes aren't the same as us?
0: As I said, it takes time. Christians aren't puppets of God. The one important fact that brings every child of God from every background together is that they believe in Christ as personal Savior. The rest of life, because God's given us the power to think and decide and take the responsibility of our actions, well, you're going to have people who have very different views and believe they're right.
1: But shouldn't Christians all be in agreement?
0: They will, one day, when we're with the Lord. And the completeness in Christ will be finished. Son, I feel like I'm giving you a sermon.
1: I don't mind. I just really want to try and understand Dragonfly. Because, Dad, I'm really mad at him.
0: You're going to have to win him with love, Bill. Remember, son, he's your friend. And do you remember that verse in Ecclesiastes about friendship?
1: No, Dad.
0: Well, I think you'd better memorize it. It goes like this. A faithful friend is a sturdy shelter. He that has found one has found a treasure. And whether you know it or not, all the friendships in your gang are real treasures. So it's worth more than you can ever know to take your time with Roy.
1: Yeah, Dad, you're right. You're always right.
0: That's what I like about you, son.
1: What?
0: You always say the right thing.

0: What a dad I had. He's with the Lord now. And all my children are grown. I've got grandchildren now. My father will always be to me the finest man I ever knew. And I've known many fine men. Oh, I'm sorry, folks. That old clock just crowded our time again. And I know you want to hear more of our Paul Hutchins story, but we'll be back real soon. And until then, I want you to know I'll be praying for you. Lord bless.
1: You've been listening to another dramatic adaptation of Christian children's literature, brought to life by The Bookshelf. 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
1: The Department of Broadcasting of the Moody Bible Institute, in cooperation with Moody Press, presents Patricia M. St. John's Treasures of the Snow.

0: And now, Chapter 19 of Treasures of the Snow. The days after Christmas were to be some of the most important in Annette's life. Her indecision on Christmas Eve to unlock her heart's door to Jesus had caused her a sleepless night and moments of confusion and doubt. There had seemed no apparent way that her decision would be changed. Then a simple happening, the disappearance of Danny's cat, Klaus, took Annette on a journey that would lead her to God. Because of Danny's upset over the loss of Klaus, Annette set out to find the cat. Crossing the little bridge, she slipped on the treacherous ice and sprained her ankle badly. She could not walk and was forced to crawl to the nearest chalet, only to find no one was home. Knowing the freezing temperature of the mountains in winter, she knew if she did not get help, she would freeze to death. She sank down on the steps and burst into frightened tears. She was panicked. And then she heard a gentle sound, one that mountain children knew well. The sound of skis running through soft snow, and then the sound of a boy's voice singing.
1: While shepherds watch their flocks by.

0: I was just... Annette!
1: Oh, Lucien!
0: What's the matter? Are you hurt?
1: I've hurt my foot. I can't walk. I'll freeze to death, and Madame and Monsieur Bertola are not home. Please, help me.
0: Oh, I can't take you on the skis, Annette. You're too big to carry. But I can be home in 5 minutes, and then I'll come straight back with a big sled and a blanket.
1: Oh, don't leave me, Lucien.
0: I'll be back, Annette. Don't worry. I'll be back.
2: And as fast as he arrived, he was off. He would be back in 25 minutes, and in those 25 minutes, there was a good deal to make up her mind about. Quietly, she lifted her voice to God.
1: Poor Jesus. I'm opening the door now. I'm sorry it's been such a long time, and you had to wait so long. Please come in now. I'm sorry I've hated Lucien. Please make me love him. And if I've got to tell about that little horse, please make me brave enough. And thank you for sending Lucien to find me.

0: I'm sorry I took so long. I had to hitch up the sled.
1: Oh, you weren't long at all, and your coat kept me very warm.
0: My mother put in more blankets. You should be warm soon, and I'll have you home as fast as I can. Can you walk?
1: No.
0: Then I'll carry you. Here, put your arms around my neck. When I say three, we lift together, all right?
1: All right.
0: One, two, three, lift. Now, sit down carefully.
1: Thank you.
0: Pull the blankets around tightly.
1: Thank you.
0: Are you comfortable?
1: Yes.
0: Good. Then we'll start.
1: Lucian.
0: Yes?
1: I know I don't deserve this.
0: Oh, don't talk like that, silly. We've got to get you home.
1: But I know I haven't been...
0: Annette, please. Don't worry. I'm glad I can help you. Very glad.

0: And to think we didn't even know you were gone.
1: And Ned, how foolish.
2: I wanted to find Danny's cat.
0: If it weren't for Lucian, we might have lost
1: Lucian,
0: you.
1: Lucian, thank you from the bottom of my heart.
3: Oh, it was nothing.
1: It was a great deal, and we all know it, especially Annette.
2: That's true, Lucian. I could have frozen to death. The Bordeaux's weren't home. I don't know if they were coming at all.
0: Oh, they weren't, Annette. On Christmas, they visit their family in the next village. Lucian was a godsend.
2: Papa?
1: Yes?
2: I couldn't find Klaus.
1: Never mind about Klaus, children. You, Annette, are much too old for such senseless thinking. Klaus will be back. She has grown up and independent now. She's only doing what old cats do.
2: But Danny was so upset.
1: If he knew what you had done, he would be more upset. Thank God he's sleeping.
0: Would you like more chocolate, Lucian?
3: No, thank you. I should be going home. Mother wanted to know as soon as possible how Annette was.
2: Tell her I'm fine.
3: I will. Perhaps tomorrow I can stop by and see how you're doing, Annette. With your permission, sir.
1: You are welcome in this house any time, Lucian.
3: I've got to go now.
2: Lucian.
3: Yes?
2: I...
0: Speak, child. Lucian has to leave.
2: I know I've been horrible to you.
3: Oh, I deserved it.
2: No, no one deserves that much hate. I was wrong.
3: Annette, you don't have to say anything.
2: I guess there isn't much to say.
3: You've said enough. Well, good night.
0: Good night, Lucian, and thank you.
1: Yes, thank you. 1,000 times.
2: Lucian, I want to say...
3: Yes?
2: Thank you. Thank you very much.

0: Don't you think you should go up to your bed?
1: Well, couldn't I stay down here, Grandmama?
0: Well, of course. Are you comfortable enough?
1: Yes. Is Papa asleep?
0: Yes. Do you need anything?
1: No.
0: How are you feeling?
1: All right, I guess.
0: Oh, and that tonight when Lucian was

0: Here, you wanted to say something to him. I mean, other than thank you.
1: That's true.
0: What was it?
1: Grandmama, something else happened tonight. I opened my heart's door to Jesus.
0: Oh, Annette, how wonderful. When?
1: When I was hurt, in the snow. It's so difficult to tell the whole story.
0: We don't have to talk now. It's enough to know you have made your peace with God.
1: No, I want to talk. So many things have happened, and I want somebody to know.
0: Shall I warm some tea?
1: No, just stay here.
0: All right. I'll sit right here, and you can tell me everything.
1: I don't know where to begin.
0: Begin wherever you want.
1: Christmas Eve.
0: Christmas Eve it is, then.
1: When the pastor was talking.
0: Yes.
1: And he said many of us had no room for Jesus, that Jesus was knocking at our heart's door and we weren't answering. And then he said we could open the door that very night. I wanted to. I really did.
0: I know that. But something kept you from it.
1: Yes, my hatred for Lucian. I saw him in the church with his mother and sister, and I knew that if I let Jesus in, I would have to let the hate out.
0: Just as we had talked about.
1: Yes, that evening.
0: And then you had a horrible dream.
1: Yes, it was about a house with no lights on. I was standing there and I saw this man walk up to the house, knock on the door and then call my name. I didn't answer and no one opened the door. After he left, I went up to the house and my name was written on the door.
0: Oh, poor child. No wonder you didn't want to tell me.
1: It scared me so. I wanted to, but I was so ashamed.
0: Well, there is no reason to be ashamed around those who love you.
1: But I knew I was wrong.
0: In God's time, things come together. You've seen that just tonight. Now tell me, why tonight? What made you call out to Jesus tonight rather than yesterday?
1: It was when I hurt my ankle. I knew the woodsman's house was not far away, and that if I crawled there, I would get help. When I got there, no one was home. I knocked, I pounded, I even shook the bolt on the latch. I didn't want to believe no one was home, but they weren't. And then I knew for the first time what it felt like to knock at a closed door and get no answer. I knew the Lord Jesus had been knocking at my heart's door for a long time. And then a strange thought crossed my mind. Suppose Monsieur and Madame Bordeaux were sitting inside all the time. Just suppose they heard my knock and had looked at each other and said, "Somebody's knocking, but we won't let them in just now. We'll pretend not to hear. We won't take any notice." I would have been so angry and hurt. But that's what I've been doing with Jesus all this time, Grandmama.
0: Yes.
1: But he doesn't hate me. He loves me. He just keeps quietly knocking.
0: That's true. Hand me the Bible, Annette.
1: Here, Grandmama.
0: Now, let me see. Ah, here it is. Revelation chapter 3, verse 20. Behold, I stand at the door and knock. If any man hear my voice and open the door, I will come into him and will sup with him and he with me.
1: And that's what the pastor was saying Christmas Eve.
0: Yes.
1: I will memorize that verse, Grandmama. I will make it mine.
0: It is yours now. The moment you opened your heart's door to Jesus, it became yours.
1: Now so many things are changing.
0: Yes, but it won't be easy, Annette. You still have much to rethink.
1: I know. I have to talk with Lucian.
0: Yes.
1: I have to tell him how sorry I am and...
0: Yes.
1: Oh, Grandmama, it's so hard to be brave.
0: Not when you ask God for the strength.
1: It's not just telling Lucian I'm sorry. There are other things.
0: I know.
1: You do?
0: I've supposed.
1: You mean about the animals Papa found in the woodpile?
0: Yes.
1: It's true. Lucian gave them to Danny. He made them.
0: Made them? Why, such fine workmanship.
1: Oh, Grandmama, I'm so ashamed.
0: What, child? What?
1: I've been so wicked.
0: God forgives us our wickedness when we are his children. All you do is ask.
1: I know, but I must also make it up to Lucian.
0: True. Just tell Danny Lucian made the animals. I think that will clear the matter up.
1: But there's more than that, Grandmama.
0: Oh?
1: Lucian made a horse for the contest. It was beautiful. better than anything Pierre could make. It was at his house. I saw it and broke it.
0: Annette.
1: I know it was wrong, but I hated him so.
0: And now?
1: Now everything's changed.
0: That happens when God enters a life. Jesus makes you a new creature in him.
1: But it won't be easy to tell him and...
0: Tell everyone?
1: Yes.
0: God will open the way for you. You'll find it isn't as difficult as you might imagine. Oh, it's late, child. And we have a great deal to do in the morning. Why don't you say your prayers and go to sleep? I'm sure your dreams will be better.
1: Yes, Grandmama. Grandmama?
0: Yes, child?
1: Will you pray for me?
0: I always do, child. And my prayers have been answered. Good night.

Annette lay there by the fire, quietly talking with her lord. She knew that tomorrow amends must be made, and she would do it. With a happy heart, she fell swiftly to sleep, glad to be home and glad to be a child of Jesus. The next few weeks and months would be more than she could ever hope for, not only for herself, but for Danny and, strangely enough, for Lucian and the old man. You have been listening to Chapter 19 of Treasures of the Snow, written by Patricia M. St. John and freely adapted for radio by Phyllis Fox.

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0: We greet our friends everywhere with Chapter 16 of Number 11 Rue de Chanoine, the story of Monsieur John Calvin of Picardy, Paris, and Geneva. This is another in the series Stories of Great Christians and comes to you from the Moody Bible Institute of Chicago.
1: I heard the shouting in the street that afternoon. Calvin! Calvin! Calvin, the dog! I ran to the balcony thinking, my brother has come back. But it was not to be. The churches in Bern and Zurich had sent a request to the Council of Geneva, a request to take back both John and William Farrell. The council refused, so John and Farrell turned their horses north and rode on to the city of Basel. Always before, John had been able to find a quiet, restful spot in that city. So the two bachelors found lodging in Basel together. Temporary lodging, at least.
2: To be honest with you, John, if I'd had much more of this peace and quiet, I'd have gone crazy. Say, have you seen my knapsack?
3: Under your bed.
2: Huh? Oh. Oh, yes, I remember. I tossed it under there when we moved in.
3: I know.
2: You can talk about the blessings of the peaceful life if you wish. To me, it's a curse. I suppose you never noticed that I was getting restless.
3: I suspected, Farrell.
2: You did? Let's see. Better take all my shirts with me. If this chance to preach hadn't come along when it did, I don't know what would have happened to me. Thank God the Neuchâtel Church wants me.
3: I hope you aren't jumping into something. You might wait here with me and see what happens.
2: Nothing will happen. I know. Oh, you'll be happy right here with your pen and your paper. Why, John, you won't even have the sound of my voice to intrude on your precious writing.
3: I'll miss you, Farrell. I've gotten used to your intrusions.
2: Of course you have. I'll miss you, too. But I'll be glad to be off to a pulpit again. Thank God the Neuchâtel Church wrote to me. Besides, it all helps me pay for my bread and cheese. How can I get those books in with all...
3: You'll never do it here. Let me help you.
2: I was hoping you...

0: Strasbourg's a city of peace, your kind of place. The churches there are organized and orderly. A regular program of preaching and catechism and sacraments. Nothing like Geneva.
1: I know all that. Bucer wrote as much.
0: What church? Did he say what church?
1: St. Nicholas.
0: I know it. I know it. Little one, near the south wall of the city, looking out on the meadows beyond. Take it, John. I'll help you pack. We'll ride up part way.
1: I'd be preaching to the French refugees, those Protestants who escaped persecution in France and came over the border.
0: Fill your knapsack before you change your mind.
1: No, no, I haven't made up my mind. I just mentioned the letter.
0: Don't be foolish, John. Here's your knapsack.
1: Put that down, Farrell. I'm not going to Strasbourg. Should have known better than to tell you about it.
0: Don't pass it up, John. You'd love the city.
1: Don't tell me what to do. I know what I want, peace and quiet. What to think and write.
0: Think and write. Do it in Strasbourg and preach, too.
1: I've had enough of churches. I'm through with the bickering people and pious sinners with swords and all the rest. If you want the truth, I'm glad to be out of Geneva.
0: You mean that, don't you?
1: I was there because it was God's will, not mine. I'm glad to be done with it.
0: Strasbourg is different. If Bucer asks you, that shows God wants you there.
1: Farrell, I'm almost glad you're going away. My time and my mind will be my own again. That's what I want more than anything else.
0: John, if Strasbourg wants
1: Leave
0: you...
1: Leave me alone, Farrell. What is the best word for youth? Latin's so rich, so full.
2: Sir Calvin, the post.
1: Huh? Oh, all right. Give me the letter. Might as well read it now. Oh, it's from Bucer in Strasbourg. Writing again. I told him no. I don't want to go to Strasbourg. He just wants to torment me. Come live with him. His wife, Elizabeth, and 6 children. Oh, wouldn't that be awful? Noise all the time. What's this? I can promise you a receptive people waiting for your kind of preaching. The city wants both Protestant doctrine and discipline. Come to Strasbourg. But I don't want to. And this time... wait a minute. What is he saying? And John, mark my words, if you say no to Strasbourg again, God will know how to find his rebellious servant as he found Jonah. Lord God, I don't want to. I don't want to go to Strasbourg. I don't want another church. I don't want more trouble. I can still see that sword coming at me Easter Sunday in Geneva. No more, God, please. I don't want to go through it again. I just want to be alone to think, to write, to study.
3: If you say no again, God will know how to find his rebellious servant as he found Jonah.
1: But I don't want to.
4: John, welcome to Strasbourg.
1: Thank you, Monsieur Bucer.
4: Which way did you come?
1: Up the river, 90 miles by boat.
4: Up the river, eh? Like Jonah after all.
1: What's that? Oh, yes, yes, very much like Jonah.
4: I'm glad you're here, John. So glad. You're just what we need. Come, we'll walk home the long way so I can show you the city.
1: Looks very clean.
4: It is clean and tranquil. Your kind of city, John. I know what you've been through, but here we don't have mobs and fighting. No more shouting and fighting beneath your windows. I promise it, John.
1: The people are all of one mind?
4: I wouldn't say that, but they get along. They really do. No rebels, not much open sin and immorality. People try for righteousness here. And the French refugees, John, they're saints.
1: Oh?
4: Persecuted just like you, strong in their faith. Now they've found a city where they know they're safe to believe. Why, they're hungry for the things of God. They love you, John.
1: You made their need very real. I didn't dare refuse.
4: And you love them. See, there's the city, spread out at the foot of the hill. The river cuts right through it.
1: It's like Geneva.
4: Now, John...
1: She was a beautiful city, you know.

0: We think Trasburg is. See the trees leaning over to be reflected in the river? The river takes its time here.
1: Calmest river I've ever seen. Good place to think through a sermon or a book.
0: Of course it is.
1: But perhaps I've said goodbye to writing. I don't know.
0: Oh, don't say that.
1: The hand of God was laid on me. Booker, you were his instrument.
0: Oh, I never meant to say that you should give up your writing, John. Wait and see. But there's more to Strasbourg than the river. Come, we'll go home and meet my family.
1: Oh, yes, of course, your family. I'm sure that I'll enjoy meeting them.
0: They've been waiting for you. Elizabeth, she's a little nervous about meeting this famous French writer, Monsieur John Calvin. But the children, they aren't afraid of you at all.
1: I'm glad I came, Booker.
2: And he was. He even became accustomed to living with six children, almost. It was just as Booker said. The French refugees did love him. They listened reverently to the preacher who had come so many miles to preach to them in their own language. And John found time to write, too. First year, he published a songbook with 18 psalms and the Apostles' Creed set to music. He finished a second Latin edition of the book he wrote first years ago, Institutes of the Christian Religion. But there were troubles, too. The Strasbourg church forgot, yes, really forgot, to pay him. Every day he was a little poorer. One day a letter reached him from his old friend, Louis Dutoyer, now returned to the Church of Rome.
3: Beloved friend, your finances have gone so badly that I'm sure this must be a providential chastisement to bring you back to the Church of Rome. Humble yourself before God. Change your mind. John, old friend, I know you need money. If you could admit that the Geneva fiasco caused you to see the light, I will personally take care of your finances for as long as you want.
1: My dear Louis, the interest on the money you offer is too high. I will make out somehow. An especially good dinner tonight, Booker.
0: Elizabeth planned it that way.
1: Very tasty lamb. Very tasty. Elizabeth's an excellent cook, you know.
0: I know. Nothing like the right combination of sauces and spices to raise a man's spirits. Elizabeth and I both know how you feel about your friend's death, John.
1: That. All day I've been able to think of nothing else. Poor old Corot.
0: That's why Elizabeth thought a good meal might help.
1: Well, it did, it did. Booker, I wish you could have known Corot. He was old, getting older, feeble, blind as a dungeon wall. We had to lead him every place. But such insight, such gentle wisdom.
0: Maybe it was better that way.
1: But poisoned? Who would want to poison blind old Corot? We promised him we'd come back for him. Just wait, we said. We'll come riding back.
0: I think he must have known. They all usually do.
1: But poisoned. Where is the justice of God? That's what I've asked myself all day long.
0: Elizabeth was concerned about you.
1: I appreciated it, Booker. She's done so many little things. Just yesterday, she took the braid off my cap and replaced it.
0: John, how old are you?
1: What? Well, 29.
0: John, I'm going to ask you a very personal question. Isn't it time you got married?
4: That's right, John. When are you going to get married? May I sit down, Vituto, for a while?
0: I'm glad you're here. Let's try to convince John.
1: What's gotten into you two?
0: John, seriously, have you thought about marriage?
1: Well, I don't suppose I have. Kind of life I've been leading, what do I have to offer?
4: That's a stupid thing to say, John. You have a good deal to offer. A woman isn't always looking for a placid life in a vegetable garden.
1: But I've been happy. I have Marie, you know. She'll be coming up to Strasbourg soon, and we'll rent a house. My brother Antoine will come along, too. I have a family.
4: Oh, John, it isn't the same.
0: John said your dinner made him feel much better tonight, Elizabeth.
4: Then there's half an argument right there.
0: It is, John, it really is. A wife in time of trouble, any kind of trouble. A man needs someone then.
4: And who has more trouble than a minister?
1: You two mean well, and I thank you, but you're happy, but I've observed too many unhappy marriages.
0: They're the kind that you would be apt to hear about. You might be able to help such people.
1: Well, it's frightened me off. Too many men are carried away by a pretty face and a slim ankle, and then they try to make themselves love the rest. Selfishness, a sharp tongue.
4: Fie, John Calvin, what a thing to say.
1: Well, it's the truth, Elizabeth. No, marriage isn't for

And so we conclude Chapter 16 of Number 11, Rue de Chanoine, the story of Monsieur John Calvin of Picardy, Paris, and Geneva. This has been another in the series Stories of Great Christians and comes to you from the Moody Bible Institute,

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strong in the Lord and in the power of His might. Put on the whole armor of God, that ye may be able to stand against the wiles of the devil. For we wrestle not against flesh and blood, but against principalities, against powers, against the rulers of the darkness of this world, against spiritual wickedness in high places. Wherefore, take unto you the whole armor of God, that ye may be able to withstand in the evil day, and having done all, to stand. Stand therefore, having your loins girt about with truth, and having on the breastplate of righteousness, and your feet shod of the preparation of the gospel of peace. Above all, taking the shield of faith, wherein ye shall be able to quench all the fiery darts of the wicked. And take the helmet of salvation, and the sword of the Spirit, which is the Word

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1: Okay, kids, here we go with one of those guessing games again, all right?
2: Okay, first clue.
1: I am the size of a cat, but I'm not a cat. Like a beaver. Ears like a fox. Eyes like an owl. And hands like a monkey. But I'm not a monkey. Can you guess my name?
2: Ooh, boy. I have no idea who you are.
1: You just said my name, Uncle Bob.
2: I did?
1: Yeah, there you go again.
2: Wait a minute. The kids and I are completely confused.
1: The kids and whom?
2: I.
1: Now say it twice.
2: I.
1: Okay, that's my name.
2: You're an I?
1: That's me.
2: Can you spell it?
1: A-Y-E, A-Y-E.
2: Pronounced I, huh?
1: And my first name is Mimi.
2: Oh, no. Mimi I. Welcome to Nature Corner. Tell the kids again what you look like, okay?
1: About the size of your house cat with thick black hair.
2: Fur on your face and throat is white.
1: A minute ago, I said I have teeth like a beaver's.
2: Do you gnaw?
1: I sure do. I'll tell you about that in a second.
2: Good. You know, with that big, long, bushy black tail, Mimi, you almost look like a squirrel.
1: A very large squirrel, Uncle Bob.
2: Really? Your tail looks to be, at least 18 inches long.
1: Good guess. And my body is the same length.
2: So you're a yardstick long, huh?
1: A 3-foot hot dog.
2: Good one, Mimi. The kids and I have never heard of you till now. Tell us where you live, okay?
1: Madagascar.
2: Where's Madagascar?
1: It's a big island just east of the great continent of Africa.
2: Oh, sure. I see it on the map now. Madagascar really is quite large.
1: 250,000 square miles, Uncle Bob.
2: Oh, boy. Like a small continent.
1: Really?
2: Ooh, Mimi, I just saw your fingers. Ooh, I think the kids would like you to describe them, okay?
1: My hands look much like monkey paws, Uncle Bob.
2: Yes, indeed. 4 fingers and a thumb that can wrap around a branch.
1: Oh, yeah, but did you notice my middle finger?
2: Uh-oh, Spaghetti-O. What happened to it, Mimi? Didn't it develop? It's very thin.
1: As skinny as a knitting needle, isn't it?
2: Yes, it is. But is it okay?
1: Oh, absolutely. My left front hand has a middle finger just like it. My wise creator engineered it to be long and skinny.
2: Completely different from the others. Why?
1: Because it feeds me.
2: Explain.
1: I eat bugs and creepy crawlers after dark, you see. Many times they hide inside a tiny hole in the tree. With my long, super skinny middle finger, I can push it into the small hole in the limb and hook the worm and pull him out.
2: How do you hook him?
1: The wise master designer put a sharp, hooked claw on the end of it.
2: Oh, and you snag him with it, right?
1: You sure do.
2: Your middle finger must be twice as long as your first finger or any other finger.
1: It is, Uncle Bob. The creator designed it long so it could reach way into the hole of the tree.
2: Neat. Oh, Mimi, I. The kids want to know if you use your long finger for anything else.
1: For grooming?
2: Combing your fur.
1: Yeah, it's a perfect comb. I'm glad the Lord gave me one on each front hand.
2: It looks like an excellent scratching tool, too, if you have an itch.
1: You took the very words right out of my mouth, Uncle Bob. I use it for that purpose every day. And for picking my teeth, too.

0: grove trees and the bamboo thickets.
1: So you spend a lot of time in the trees.
0: Right on. Anybody who saw my monkey-like fingers would know that.
1: Are you nocturnal?
0: Yes. I'm very active after dark, Uncle Bob. I sleep during the day. But at night, oh, the large cat eyes that the Son of God gave me let in a tremendous amount of light from the stars.
1: Super. You mentioned a minute ago that you fish out the grubs with your long second finger.
0: Yes?
1: How can you see to do that after dark?
0: Oh, I don't depend on sight for that.
1: Hmm? Tell me about it.
0: My intelligent maker gave me large, foxy ears for that.
1: Oh, I see. You mean you hear the grubs and the worms in the tree trunks?
0: Oh, yeah. Often they make a chewing or crawling noise inside their hole. I know what that is right away. My ears pick it up and focus very sharply on the place where they're making that noise.
1: And the rest is left to your long, toothpick middle finger.
0: Right. Then I get them with a hook.
1: A boy asks, what if the worm doesn't make any noise inside his tree?
0: Oh, that happens a lot. Maybe he's resting, you know, sleeping. So I crawl up and down the limb and knock on them. Always having my ear pointed to the spot where I knock.
1: You actually double up your fist and knock on the wood?
0: Oh, yes. Many times I'll rap on the limb with my little fist.
1: What's that supposed to do, Mimi?
0: Make the grub or the worm move around a tad bit.
1: Oh, I see. It scares him a little, eh?
0: And he moves.
1: And you're able to hear that.
0: Oh, yes, sir. That's the reason Christ the Creator designed my ears to be so big and so sensitive.
1: Mimi, what if you hear a grub moving around inside the limb, but you can't find his hole?
0: I'll make one.
1: With?
0: My sharp beaver teeth.
1: You just bite into the wood like a beaver would?
0: You've got it.
1: No, you have.
0: Just a little hole is all I need to make, Uncle Bob. Then my long finger does the rest.
1: And you get your evening protein.
0: Good. Here's something interesting.
1: Okay, go.
0: Sometimes as I creep along the limb, knocking as I go, I won't hear any creepy crawlers moving inside. But I will hear a change of pitch.
1: You mean the wood will sound hollow in some spots?
0: Yeah, that's it. This tells me there's a little hollow tunnel in the wood, and probably there's a bug or a worm who makes his home in there.
1: So you stop right there at that hollow-sounding spot and go to work with those beaver-type teeth.
0: Right on. And usually I'll fish out a grub or a beetle.
1: All because your ears were able to detect a change in the pitch when you knocked.
0: From solid to hollow sound.
1: Neat. Boy, what a keen sense of hearing you have, Mimi Aye-Aye.
0: What a keen creator who designed my ears to be so sensitive, Uncle Bob.
1: Oh, really? And your long, thin fingers, too.
0: Oh, I almost forgot to tell you this. My second finger, my middle finger, pivots on a ball and socket joint.
1: Whoa, that's like being double-jointed. You can bend that finger in all directions then, huh?
0: My other fingers are not that way. Just that one. The Lord Jesus Christ engineered it that way to help me catch my food easier.
1: Super. Say, you said you like fruit. Is it true that you like coconut?
0: Do I ever. Yummy yum. If I find a coconut that has a crack in it, I'll just poke that long, skinny finger in the crack and break off a piece of the coconut with my nail. Ooh, yummy, is it good?
1: You're making me hungry. Mimi Aye-Aye, you've really made this interesting today.
0: Thank you, Uncle Bob. You know, I think I really have a scientific reason for saying that the Creator God designed and made me.
1: Yes, specifically your middle finger.
0: Yes, different than the rest of my fingers.
1: Right.
0: It's longer and thinner.
1: And it pivots like the others don't.
0: For all of this to work out that way, I'm convinced I needed a very wise engineer. You know something, kids? Hebrews chapter 1 in the Creator's book calls him the Son of God. How well do you know him?

0: Hello, kids. Say, it's very possible that I am the oldest city in the world. Do you know my name?
1: Are you Jerusalem?
0: No, my name does begin with J, though. Let me give you another clue, Tim.
1: Okay.
0: A song was written about me.
1: Joshua Fett about

0: Jericho.
1: Yes.
0: Are you Jericho then?
1: I sure am.
0: Oh. Where are you located in Israel?
1: 17 miles northeast of Jerusalem.
0: Pretty close to the Dead Sea then, right?
1: Yes, only 7 miles north of it.
0: Are you up high or low?
1: I'm 800 feet below sea level, Tim, so I'm low. The mountains around me keep the Mediterranean Sea from coming in and flooding me.
0: Doesn't the Bible say something about going down to Jericho?
1: Yes. Once the Lord Jesus taught the people about the Good Samaritan, remember, he said a man was going down from Jerusalem to Jericho.
0: That's it. The story is found in Luke chapter 10.
1: You've got it.
0: How old are you, Jericho?
1: Well, scientists who are called archaeologists say they know that I'm at least 5,000 years old, and probably much older, but they just can't prove it.
0: What did the archaeologists find when they dug into you, Jericho?
1: They discovered that I had been rebuilt 20 times, even before Joshua led the children of Israel around me.
0: Whoa! Why were you rebuilt so many times, 20 times?
1: I was destroyed in wars and earthquakes.
0: Ah. So that means you were destroyed for the 21st time when Joshua came, huh?
1: Good thinking.
0: Is that the first time you're mentioned in the Bible?
1: No. Before you read about my walls crumbling down in Joshua chapter 5, there's the story about me in Numbers chapter 22.
0: That's the first time you're mentioned in Scripture, then.
1: Yes.
0: Let's see. Numbers chapter 22. Okay, verse 1. Then the Israelites traveled to the plains of Moab and camped along the Jordan River across from Jericho.
1: That's it, yes. The marching around me came later, Tim.
0: Okay. How'd you feel when all those Israelites marched around you?
1: Scared, even though I'd been destroyed 20 times before.
0: And then your walls came tumbling down.
1: That's right.
0: Rahab lived in you, didn't she?
1: She sure did, and she was a woman who had great faith in God, even though she used to be very bad.
0: She didn't die when you were destroyed by Joshua, did she?
1: No.
0: Were you ever rebuilt?
1: Oh, yes, even though God did not want me to be.
0: Oh, really?
1: Yes. In Joshua chapter 6, Joshua said if anybody would ever try to rebuild me, their firstborn son would die.
0: Uh-oh. Who tried to rebuild you then?
1: Years later, when Ahab was the king in Israel, a man named Hiel rebuilt me.
0: And did Hiel's firstborn son die?
1: Yes. 1 Kings chapter 16 said his son Segub died.
0: Oh, that shows God's word is accurate.
1: 100% accurate, son.
0: What else happened to you?
1: Remember Achan?
0: Oh, yes. He stole the gold and the silver and that beautiful garment and hid it in his tent.
1: In me.
0: Did that happen in you, Jericho?
1: Right. And Elisha lived in me, too. In fact, he had his school for young prophets on one of my streets.
0: Neat. Oh, I like Elisha.
1: Remember the spring of water that tasted so bad?
0: Oh, yes. Elisha worked a miracle from God and dumped salt in it, and the water was good again.
1: Well, that spring has been a famous source of water for me for many, many years, son, long before Elisha was ever born. People settled in me because the spring had such good water.
0: That was before the water became bad.
1: Yes.
0: Did any other famous people live in you?
1: Remember blind Bartimaeus?
0: Oh, yes. He was sitting by the roadside in one of your streets, and Jesus healed him.
1: Just by speaking a word. That's what Mark 10 says.
0: Oh. Doesn't that tell you how great the Lord Jesus Christ is?
1: It sure does. Do you know the name of a famous tax collector who lived in me? He cheated people. His name begins with Z.
0: Z. Zacchaeus.
1: Yes. He climbed a tree one day so he could see above the crowd because Jesus was coming through my streets.
0: And Jesus saw him and told him to come down because he was going to Zacchaeus' house for dinner.
1: And he did. And the Bible says in Luke chapter 19, that day, salvation came to Zacchaeus.
0: Zacchaeus was saved. He was born again.
1: You've got it.
0: Yeah, that's happened to me. But has it happened to you boys and girls yet?
1: Read John chapter 3, kids, and ask the Lord to help you understand this so you can be saved too, okay?
2: Okay, Jericho. Well, that's Storybook Room for today. Till next time, Uncle Bob saying, have a wonderful day.
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3: Mary, they're coming. They're coming in the gate now. Run, Mary, run. The Night Riders are coming.
4: Help me, Mr. Moses. Help me.
3: I'll carry Jim. Little Melissa can run along with you. Now grab the baby and follow me to the cave. And hurry, Mary, hurry.
4: Oh, my poor baby. He needs a warm blanket.
3: There isn't time for one, Mary. Come on, the Riders are coming round the barn. We've got to get to the cave now.
4: Oh, dear Lord. My baby's sick. He needs a blanket. Help me, Lord. Help me, Lord.
5: Whoa. There she is. Grab her.
6: I got her.
5: Tie her up and get her on the horse.
7: What about the little kid and the baby?
5: Well, bring them. We'll saw them, too. Now let's get out of
6: here.
4: My baby's sick. Please don't hurt him. Please don't dig up my poor baby. My baby.
8: Hello, boys and girls. This is Uncle Dan.
9: And I'm Aunt Carol. Welcome, everyone. Today's exciting story is the first installment in our two-part series about a famous American.
8: Now, don't worry. That sick little baby who was so cruelly snatched from his mother's arms on that cold December night survived.
9: He not only survived, he grew up to become a man known and honored by presidents, inventors, and other great people the world over.
8: Now, let's find out how he overcame such an unpromising start in life in our story, Carver's George.
10: Moses Carver and his wife Susan, clutching Mary's little Jim, huddled in the cave listening to the night riders gallop off into the cold gloom of the black December night.
4: Mary, Mary, oh my Mary!
10: It was the time of America's Civil War, and bands of men, known as night riders, ravaged the Missouri countryside, killing, burning, and stealing. Slaves were stolen and taken south to be sold on the block for inflated wartime prices. The stern and sturdy German farmer, Moses Carver, didn't approve of slavery. Alone, with his bare hands, and with such help as he might be able to hire, he struggled to homestead his 160 acres of Missouri land. But the years of hard work were taking their toll on his wife, Susan, and they had been childless since the death of their only baby, a girl. So it was that in spite of the torment of his soul, 6 years before, Moses had purchased 13-year-old Mary from his neighbor for $700 to be a help for his wife, Susan. Mary was a bright and quick and cheerful girl, but now she was gone. Rudely kidnapped with two of her children and on her way south to be sold into oblivion. The next morning, Moses Carver started out for nearby Diamond Grove to see a man who had once been a night rider.
11: I'll come right to the point, Bentley. They stole my Mary and two of her young'uns last night. I would like them back. Ain't meaning to pry into your business, but if you would know where they're headed, I'll pay you to go after them.
12: How much you paying?
11: For the return of Mary and her young'uns, I'll give you 40 acres of timberland.
12: What do I use for money to buy back the girl and her kids?
11: The best racer I've got. He's tied to that rail right over there.
12: Well, that's a right fine horse, Moses. All right, I'll go and see if I can get your Mary.
10: Several days passed. A bleak and cheerless Christmas came and went. Finally, one cold, rainy day, about a week later, they heard the sound of horses and rushed to the door to look out. There was John Bentley riding his own horse and leading the racehorse.
12: Whoa! Whoa!
4: He's alone, Moses. He didn't get married.
11: Well, at least he was honest enough to bring back our horse.
12: Hello, Moses.
11: Come in, John.
10: John Bentley stopped, opened his coat, and took out a damp, dirty bundle.
12: Here. This is all I could find.
4: The baby. It's Mary's baby. Look, Moses, Mary's baby.
10: What a sight he was. The pinched dark face tinged with blue. As he lay in Susan's arms, She couldn't be sure he was even alive. Quickly, she took the baby near the fire and began warming him. At last...
4: Moses, he's alive. He's alive. He opened his eyes. See?
11: Heat some milk for him, Susan. I think he has a chance to live.
12: I'm sorry about Mary and her other young'un. I never did find him.
11: The baby. How did you find him?
12: Well, when I lost the trail in the hills, I started back and found him down by Conway. They'd given him to some women folk there. He weren't worth nothing.
11: We're much obliged to you for finding him and bringing him back.
12: Well, I reckon I can't take your 40 acres of timberland just for him.
11: You've been to some trouble. You did your best. I'll give you the racehorse. He's worth $300.
12: That'll be suitable, Carver. I'll take the horse.
10: And so the little boy they were to call George was bought back with a racehorse. Some thought that was a high price to pay for a little black baby, especially one so sickly they weren't certain he'd even live, let alone be of any use in the fields. Indeed, the first years of his life were a constant battle against illness, but Susan Carver soon discovered in the frail little boy a quick and eager mind and encouraged him to learn.
4: Moses, you wouldn't believe what a quick mind that boy has. Why, he watched me knitting today, and the first thing I knew, he went out into the yard and brought back two turkey feathers.
11: Turkey feathers?
4: Quick as a wink, he made two knitting needles from them, and using the yarn from an old mitten, he taught himself to knit, and he can sew with as fine and even a stitch as my own.
11: But in his own way, he loves the outdoors, too. Why, the other day I discovered him in the woods, tending his garden, as he calls it.
4: A garden? In the woods?
11: In a little clearing. He has a variety of flowers and plants growing there. Some of the best-looking plants I've seen, too.
4: Well, I do have the healthiest-looking roses in these parts because of the special touch he has.
11: And he's a good help to you around the house, isn't he?
4: Yes. He reminds me so much of his mother, Mary. Poor Mary.
10: And so it was that while his older brother Jim was able to help Moses Carver with the farm work, George busied himself about the house and in his study of the wonders of nature. No leaf or worm or beetle escaped his attention. Rocks and flowers were his treasures, and most found their way into Susan Carver's house.
4: Out, I say, get those milkweeds out of here.
6: But Aunt Susan, I want to see the pods open.
4: You can see them open outdoors in the field where they grow.
6: They grow too far away. I couldn't watch them every day.
4: All right, but you'll be in for a switching if they mess up my house.
6: Yes, ma'am.
10: Now, it was the time of year when Susan Carver put up the year's supply of jelly. And thus it was, on a day busy with the churning of butter and the making of jelly, that the milkweed pods began to open. And millions of white seeds, carried by a breeze coming through the window, floated across the kitchen and fell silently into the kettles of jelly, the butter, and the water pail. George watched with rapt astonishment. Finally, Susan found her voice.
4: Just look at this mess. All my jelly, all my butter, full of those awful floating seeds. Get them out of here, George. Get them out.
6: I can't, Aunt Susan. There's too many. They're everywhere.
4: Get them out, the rest of the milkweeds, before they all open up and drown us with seeds.
6: Yes, ma'am.
4: Then you and I are going to make a trip to the woodshed. I promised you a switching if those seeds messed up the house.
6: Yes, ma'am.
10: But even an occasional switching for messing up the house with his treasures didn't dampen his enthusiasm. Carefully, lovingly, he studied each flower, each plant. He would talk quietly to them, and they seemed to tell him their imponderable secrets. He became known as the plant doctor. One day, George and his older brother Jim were walking home from the nearby town of Neosho, and they passed a certain small building.
6: Look at all those boys and girls over there. What are they doing?
13: I reckon they's all leaving to go home.
6: But why are they all here? You reckon they had a picnic?
13: No, they've been having school.
6: School?
13: That's where they learn to read words, like Uncle Moses does when he reads out of the Bible morning and night.
6: Reading like that is wonderful. Maybe I can read like that sometime. I'll ask Uncle Moses if I can go to school. Uncle Moses, Uncle Moses, Jim and I, well, we passed a school on the way home today, and they learn reading there. I want to learn reading. Can I go to school? Am I old enough? Am I?
11: George, you can't go to that school.
6: But why? I can learn.
11: They don't let colored young'uns go to that school.
6: Colored young'uns can't learn in school?
10: George turned and fled as tears crept up into his eyes and blurred the afternoon sun. Then the cool shadows of the woods opened their arms to receive him and shut out the harsh world. Presently, he dropped down beside his little garden in the clearing. He looked at his flowers. There were light ones and dark ones, and the sunshine and rain fell on both alike. That was right. Why should it be any different with people, he asked himself. He didn't know the answer yet to life's difficult questions, but he would not give up his dream of going to school.
6: You mean I can have it? It'll be my very own?
4: Yes, George. It's yours now.
6: What did you say this book is called?
4: A speller, George, a speller. This will help you learn your letters. Then you can spell out words and learn to read.
6: Thank you, Aunt Susan. Thank you. Can we begin right now? Can we?
4: Yes, George. We can begin right now. The very first letter is called A. Now look at it closely and memorize the sound. A.
6: A. A.
10: George quickly learned his ABCs and soon could read every word in the blue-backed speller. Now more than ever, he dreamed of going to school. One day...
13: George! Hey, George! You'll never guess what I saw in town today.
6: What?
13: A school. A school for colored folks. Right in the ocean.
6: I'm going to that school, Jim. I'm going.
13: But you don't have any money. Where would you stay? It's too far to walk every day.
6: I'll find a place to stay. I'll earn the money. I can cook, wash, sew, tend fires, chop wood, anything. I'm going to that school.
10: And so one cool autumn morning in 1875, Susan and Moses Carver and Jim stood on the doorstep watching sadly as a thin little boy of 14, carrying only his lunch and a clean shirt in a bundle over his shoulder, walked through the gate and down the road to a very uncertain future. Following Jim's directions, George arrived at the school in the semi-darkness of early evening.
6: It's late. The school's closed. I better find a warm place to sleep, and then I'll come back in the morning.
10: He looked around, noticed a barn nearby, and soon was nestled down snugly in the hayloft. He was tired, and sleep came quickly. The cool mists of early morning greeted George as he slipped out of the barn and looked about him. His lunch was gone, and he was hungry and cold. The school wouldn't be open yet, so George walked over to a wood pile, climbed up, and sat down to think. He didn't notice the neat little house nearby. Suddenly,
14: "Hey, what you doing up there, boy?"
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8: 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And now, Aunt Carol.
9: Yes?
8: I think we better get back to today's story, Carver's George.
14: What you doing up there, boy?
6: Just sitting here in the sun, ma'am.
14: I can see that. Why are you here?
6: To go to school, ma'am.
14: Where are your folks?
6: They're back in Diamond Grove.
14: You here all alone?
6: Yes, ma'am.
14: Have you had any breakfast?
6: No, ma'am.
14: You come with me and we'll see if we can find something for that empty stomach of yours.
10: George nervously followed the slender, wiry black woman into the house. Behind her sternness, he thought he detected a twinkle in her eye. Inside, the one-room house smelled of fresh biscuits.
14: I'm Mariah Watkins. You can call me Aunt Mariah. This is my husband, Andrew.
15: You call me Uncle Andy. You hear? And what's your name?
6: They call me George. Carver's George.
14: Now, if you're going to school, you'll have to have a proper name. You call yourself George Carver.
6: George Carver. George Carver.
14: I reckon you don't have any place to stay, do you? Judging by the hay in your hair, you must have slept in a barn.
6: Yes, ma'am.
15: You can stay here with us if you're willing to work. Aunt Mariah here takes in washing. Can you wash clothes, boy?
6: Oh, yes, sir. I can sweep and tend fires and cook. But can I go to school, too?
14: Of course. That's what you're here for. Now, you sit yourself down here, and just as soon as Uncle Andy thanks the good Lord for our food, you dig in. You hear?
10: So George came to live with two of the kindest people in all God's earth, Aunt Mariah and Uncle Andy Watkins. And how he did work. Before and after school each day, he was up to his elbows in hot, sudsy water, scrubbing with all his might. And school, oh, he loved it.
14: Book learning is a precious thing, and the good Lord wants all his children to have a chance to learn.
6: Yes, ma'am.
14: You know, when we were slaves, we weren't supposed to get book learning. But there was a smart young girl named Lizzie on our plantation. She could read, and she taught some of us to read. She had to be careful not to let her master find out, else she'd be sold down river.
6: Is that how you learned to read, Aunt Mariah?
14: Oh, yes, boy. And someday you must be like Lizzie. Go out and learn all you can. Then come back and teach our people. They are starving for learning.
10: In the years to come, that advice would come back to haunt George Carver. But for now, he concentrated all his powers on learning everything the little school had to offer. And soon he was searching for a school that could offer him more.
15: We're powerful sorry to see you leave, boy.
14: Now, you take care of yourself, you hear? And right when you get to Fort Scott.
6: Yes, ma'am. I will, ma'am.
15: Now, you better get in that wagon or the Smith will leave without you.
10: 75 long miles through biting cold January weather, and then Fort Scott, Kansas. Kansas, a state where education was to be free for everyone. George climbed off the wagon and looked up and down the street. Where would he go? It was bitter cold and growing dark. He walked up one street and down another, asking for work. Finally, he stopped at a large white house and knocked.
16: Yes?
6: The people across the street said, well, they said you were looking for someone to do housework.
16: Well, I was looking for a girl.
6: Well, I can sweep and... and wash clothes and cook.
17: Well, come in. I'm Mrs. Payne. I'll give you a try. You can start with dinner. Let's see, we'll have meat and biscuits, gravy, bread pudding, and apple pie. Oh, my husband is very fussy about his biscuits. Hang your coat over there and follow me to the kitchen.
10: Poor George. He'd never eaten food like this in his whole life, let alone cook it. What could he do?
6: Ma'am?
17: Yes?
6: I'd like everything to be exactly right the first time. So if you kindly show me this time, to be sure...
17: Why, yes, that would probably be best.
10: George watched and listened carefully to all Mrs. Payne showed him, and soon he was serving meals acknowledged to be superior by all who ate them. In the spring, he left the Paynes to start school again, living on money saved a few pennies and nickels at a time. One day, as George left the schoolhouse and started down the street, he was stopped by two white men.
18: Hey, boy.
6: Are you talking to me, sir?
18: Where'd you get them nice-looking books?
6: Well, I bought them at a school, sir.
18: At school, eh? Did you hear that, Joe? He got them at school.
19: Since when they letting boys like you in school here?
18: I say he stole them.
19: Yeah, hand them over.
6: They're mine, sir.
19: Oh, yeah? Give me those books. Now they're mine.
10: And George watched his precious books disappear down the street with the two rough white men. Not one of the many passers-by offered to help him. Unable to return to school because he had no more money with which to buy books, George set to work again. And for the next 10 years, this was to be the pattern of his life, traveling about, working wherever he could, and going to school in bits and pieces. His travels took him west, almost to Denver, south to New Mexico, and finally back to Olathe, Kansas, where he met an elderly black couple, Christopher and Lucy Seymour. Like Mariah Watkins, Aunt Lucy was a washerwoman. The Seymours were religious people, and often in the evening, with the day's work done, they listened eagerly as George read from the old leather-bound Bible given him years before by Aunt Mariah.
6: Oh, give thanks unto the Lord, for he is good, for his mercy endureth forever.
10: In 1880, a gaunt, 6-foot George Carver moved west with the Seymours to Minneapolis, Kansas. Soon Aunt Lucy had more laundry business than she could handle, and George started his own laundry business. George Carver's laundry was a success from the first. Here it was he selected at random the middle initial W for his name, because some of his mail went astray to another George Carver living in town.
20: Does that W stand for Washington?
6: Why not?
20: George Washington Carver.
10: One day during the last winter of high school, George received a carefully printed letter from Aunt Mariah Watkins.
6: Dear George, I'm sorry to tell you the bad news. Your brother Jim died of smallpox last summer. He is buried in Seneca. I only now heard about it. Uncle Andy and I are sorry about this. We send our love, Aunt Mariah. Jim, poor Jim. I'll never see him again.
21: My, you sure done a lot of learning. Why, you'll be all through with this year high school in a couple of months.
6: Yes, ma'am, Aunt Lucy.
21: Then what are you going to do, boy?
6: I reckon I'll try to go to college.
21: College? To learn more?
6: That's right, Aunt Lucy. And there's much more I have to learn.
21: Where can you go to college?
6: Well, there's a little college in Highland, Kansas. I sent an application there, and I should hear from them soon. Aunt Lucy, it's here, my letter of acceptance.
21: Your what?
6: My letter from the college. They say my grades are acceptable, and they'll be happy to have me start in school in September. I'm going to college.
21: Imagine that. college?
6: Just as soon as high school's out this spring. I'll get a job for the summer. Then before college starts, I'll take a train back home to visit Aunt Mariah and Aunt Susan and Uncle Moses. I better do it now because I won't have time for visiting anyone when college starts.
21: You better hurry now and get on that train before it leaves without you.
6: Yes, ma'am, Aunt Lucy. You and Uncle Christopher, now you take care of yourselves.
21: God bless you, boy. Goodbye.
6: Goodbye, Aunt Lucy.
10: When George reached Neosho, he walked up to a certain familiar little cabin and knocked.
14: Yes? What do you want?
6: It's me, Aunt Mariah. George Carver. Don't you remember me?
14: Well, land of Goshen, boy. Of course I do. I just didn't know it was you. You've grown like a weed. Now you come on in here, you hear? Your Uncle Andy will want to see you too. How have you been, boy?
10: And then it was the 13-mile walk to Diamond Grove for a visit with the Carvers. Uncle Moses was past 70 now and still working his fields. Aunt Susan was frail and stayed close to the house.
11: I can remember how you looked that morning, George. Just a little fellow you were, starting out all alone to go to school. And now here you are going to college.
17: I reckon now you're getting all those questions answered you used to ask me when you was a little tyke.
6: Yes, Aunt Susan. But there's always more questions, more to be learned.
10: He slept for 4 nights in his mother's old cabin, still standing not far from the Carver's house. Then he was on the train, speeding through the night to Highland College. His money was almost gone, but his spirit soared as never before. Finally, he was standing before those beautiful red college buildings. Inside, just waiting for him, was all the education and opportunities he had worked so long and hard to obtain. He joined the long line waiting to see the principal. Finally, it was his turn. He stepped forward.
0: Yes?
6: I'm George W. Carver. I've come to enroll at Highland.
0: There must be some mistake.
6: But I have your letter here, sir. It says that...
0: I don't care what it says. You didn't tell me you were a Negro. We don't take Negroes here.
10: Day had turned to night, and the wind blew cold. But George didn't feel the wind. He felt only the terrible, stinging hurt deep inside him. He wanted to run away from this place, this scene of his humiliation and defeat. But he couldn't run. He had no more money. What could he do? Where would he sleep tonight?
8: Aunt Carol, don't you just hate to leave our story here?
9: Yes, Uncle Dan, but we have no choice. Our time's up.
8: Well, boys and girls, just be sure to join us next time for the second exciting episode about George Washington Carver.
9: Oh, and by the way, if you don't have access to the internet, you can still write to us at Your Story Hour, Box 8, Niles, N-I-L-E-S, Michigan, 49120. 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
8: Until we meet again, keep smiling.
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The Lord is the everlasting God, the creator of the ends of the earth. He will not grow tired or weary, and his understanding no one can fathom. He gives strength to the weary and increases the power of the weak. Even youths grow tired and weary, and young men stumble and fall. But those who hope in the Lord will renew their strength. They will soar on wings.

40:31 says, "But those who hope in the Lord will renew their strength. They will soar on wings like eagles. They will run and not grow weary. They will walk and not be faint."

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0: Hear the creak of the rigging? Listen to the wind whip the sails. Yes, boys and girls, Sailor Sam's big schooner, the Porpoise, plunges swiftly through the waves, eager to serve her master. Where's she going? Wish I could tell you, but we'll have to find out from Sailor Sam, an adventurous young man whose hunt for scientific truth takes him anywhere. Yes, anywhere. And with him go his two young cousins, Buddy and Nancy. Aye, aye, mate. It's full speed ahead now for seafaring thrills with Sailor Sam!
1: Boys and girls, have you heard anything like it? What's causing all the ghostly sounds in the castle that Sailor Sam's inherited? Now it's got a clock that strikes 13 at midnight. Now, you know as well as I do, there aren't supposed to be any clocks that strike 13. If they do, then it's time to have them fixed. But there's one of those crazy clocks inside Stone Manor. If you think I'm fooling, then you count 'em, along with Nancy, who's afraid something's going to happen because it's midnight.

0: Hey, what's that? You, Aggie?
1: Of course it was me. This place is going to send me to the grave.
0: Why'd you scream?
2: Didn't you hear it?
1: Didn't you hear the clock?
0: Sure I heard the clock. What about it?
3: Well, it sounded all right to me.
1: It did, eh? Didn't you count the strokes?
0: No. How many were there?
1: 13. 13 strokes, and there should only have been 12.
3: Here, Aggie, drink this. It'll quiet you down.
1: Thank you, Miss Hazel.
0: Aggie, are you sure you didn't count wrong?
1: Oh, no, sir. As sure as I'm a foot high, that clock struck 13 times.
4: She's right, Ole.
0: Did you count them too, Reggie, huh?
4: Yes, I did, old chap.
3: Well, why didn't you say something?
4: I didn't want you to think I'd gone daft, you know. I wasn't sure but what I'd made a mistake. Yeah, but now it appears that I didn't.
1: Thank you, Mr. Reginald. For the moment, I thought I'd gone crackers.
2: Aggie, you shouldn't get so frightened. You won't get hurt.
1: Aren't you frightened after death, Miss Nancy?
2: Yes, sometimes. But then I know Sam and Ole are here to protect me, and I quiet down.
1: Speaking of the master, where is he?
4: Why, I say I'd forgotten all about Sam. That's an excellent question. Where is he?
2: Now I am getting scared.
0: No, take it easy, everyone. Sam can take care of himself.
1: There goes the organ again.
2: Where are you going, Ollie?
0: I'm going to try to catch me a ghost.

0: What's that, Mr. Stone?
1: That's the foghorn out at the point, Tex.
0: You know, you all know we ain't going to be able to see our hand in front of our face if the fog rolls in across the moors. I don't hanker crawling along the edge of this moat in the plain dark at night. And I much less hanker after it in the fog and dark. Mr. Stone, y'all got a pain in your body?
1: No, why?
0: Why, you all been grunting like a shoat in a root garden.
1: I'm sorry, Tex. I've been thinking.
0: Well, sometimes it's good to think, sometimes it ain't. Sometimes it does a pass look good, and you look like you can make thinking come out that way.
1: Not this time it didn't. I'm still trying to figure out who pulled up the drawbridge.
0: The ghost did that. Mr. Stone, look over yonder.
1: Where?
0: Over yonder. That's a mighty queer-looking light coming from off the moors.
1: I'll say it is. Very peculiar, all right.
0: Let's vamoose.
1: You aren't afraid of that light, are you?
0: It ain't the light that's worrying me, sir. It's what's making that light.
1: You just hold tight to the monkey wrench you're carrying. Ghosts or no ghosts, we've got to find a way to get into the castle, even if we have to walk all the way around this moat.

0: I wave my hand like this, they'll rush into the room. Understand? Quiet.
1: Be careful, Ollie.
0: Well, don't worry about me. Are you ready, Reggie?
2: Quiet.
0: Everybody stay along this wall out of sight. Now.
1: Empty.
0: Yeah. Just like the front rows of the church on Sunday morning.
3: Well, that was wasted effort. Ollie, maybe there really is such a thing as a ghost.
1: Oh, there has to be, Miss Hazel. We were right on top of the organ when we rushed into the room.
0: I don't think so, ladies.
3: What makes you so sure, Ollie Olson?
0: This.
2: Oh, I say, the keyboard cover is open. Last time it was locked.
0: Yeah, we almost caught ourselves a ghost.
1: Oh, Aggie's fainted. Help me hold her.
3: For land's sakes.
0: I'll take her and put her on the sofa. I guess the thought of almost seeing a ghost face to face was too much for her.

0: the longer we walk, the more I'd like to get my hands on the person that pulled up the drawbridge.
1: I know what we'd do with that varmint back in Texas. Did you really think we're going to find a way inside this stone fort?
0: Yes, we sure will, Tex.
1: How can y'all sound so positive?
0: Well, look. Look, follow the beam of my flashlight over there at the bottom of the wall.
1: No, I don't see anything.
0: It's a door, partly concealed behind those vines.
1: Great horny toads. A door in a wall?
0: It must be. See that metal handle on the rock near the ground? And the outline of several blocks of stone looking like a door?
1: Say.
0: I hope it's not locked.
1: So do I. Say, wait a minute, partner.
0: What's the matter? See another ghostly light?
1: Worse.
0: What are you talking about?
1: That door.
0: What about it?
1: How do you reckon to get to it, seeing as how there's no bridge?
0: Well, now, that is a problem.
1: I reckon.
0: How deep do you suppose the moat is?
1: I don't know. And I don't hanker after finding out.
0: Well, I think it's at least 15 feet, and that means we're going to have to swim.
1: Swim?
0: Yes, swim.
1: Not me, Mr. Stone. I'm no duck.
0: Suit yourself. I'm getting tired of standing out here. So long. Come on in, Tex. Water's nice and wet.
1: Hey, if you go through that door, that means I'll be left out here all alone.
0: You're right. I can't be in two places at the same time.
1: Water, here I come.
0: Oh, wait a minute, Tex.
1: Yes, sir?
0: Stay there until I find out if the door's unlocked. No sense in both of us getting wet for nothing.
1: Nah, there's a right smart idea if I ever heard one.
0: I'll be just a minute. Shine the flashlight at the door.
1: Yes, sir.
0: Okay, Tex.
1: What'll I do with a flashlight?
0: Put it in your pocket.
1: What about the monkey wrench?
0: Well, stick that under your belt.
1: It might pull me under.
0: Now listen here, you Texas longhorn. If you don't swim over here right now, I'll come back and push you in.
1: But, sir, how am I going to get dried off?
0: Well, look out, Tex. There's a ghost behind you.
1: Hey! Mr. Stone, sir, you all joshed me about that ghost.
0: You think so?
1: Great day in the morning. That light across the moor is getting closer.
0: It sure is. But we'll worry about that some other time. Let's get inside and change into some dry clothes.

0: How are you, Aggie?
1: I'm all right, Mr. Olson. I'm dreadfully sorry I fainted, sir.
0: Oh, you needn't be. Now, what do you say we all try to get some sleep?
2: Oh, that's a good idea.
3: Listen.
0: What do you hear, Reggie?
3: Coming down the hall toward this room.
4: You're right. Someone's out there.
0: Everyone step back.
2: It's outside the door. Ole, do something.
0: Yeah, I sure will. Just as soon as it opens the door and steps in here. The rest of you keep back. Oh, now I got you.
4: Don't, Ole! It's Sam!
5: Hey, what's everyone doing in here?
0: Oh, ready to give you a hot reception.
6: Great day in the morning, sir. This ain't ghosts. They're real honest and alive folks.
2: Who's that?
5: Take it easy, Haggy. This fellow's a cab driver. And a Texan to boot. Come on in, Tex, and close the door, and we'll find out why everyone's so jittery.
0: So that's the whole account of what happened tonight so far, Skipper.
6: This here place sure must be plumb loaded with ghosts.
5: Nonsense, Tex.
1: Oh, I'm glad you're back, my lord. You make me feel better just hearing your voice.
5: Didn't Ole do all right while I was away?
1: Oh, yes, sir. But having the master back is even more reassuring to more frightened soul, Mr. Stone.
5: Yes? Well, there's going to be some other frightened souls around here besides you ladies.
0: You sound angry, Sam.
5: You said it. I'm fed up with the whole thing.
7: Well, I say, old chap, you sound as though you have a plan.
5: I have. I'm going to ghost the ghosts.
0: How's that again?
5: I'm going to do some ghosting on my own and scare the ghosts in this castle right out of the place.
6: Wow. Looks like there's going to be a war among the ghosts in Stone Manor. Things ought to get more exciting now, if that's possible. Be sure to be at the castle gates next week for more seafaring thrills with...

0: Hi there. We've been waiting for you. We're going to have fun and learn something too, because it's time for Fables of Faith. Here are your friends, Uncle Van, Christy, and Bud.
1: Today, we're going to go on a treasure hunt. Did you ever go on a treasure hunt?
2: No.
3: No.
1: You didn't?
2: Mm-mm.
1: You know what a treasure hunt's like?
2: No.
3: Yeah.
1: What do you do on a treasure hunt?
3: You look for money.
1: For money? Is that all you look for on a treasure hunt?
3: No.
1: No?
3: Jewels and precious things that are valuable.
1: You look for things that are very valuable, don't you, on a treasure hunt?
3: Mm-hmm.
1: You know, the story today is about a treasure hunt and somebody that thought exactly the same way you did, Christy, about the only thing to look for is money. And old McKelvey thought he was going to find some money. But this is not the only thing you find on a treasure hunt. You want to go to the forest and join them on the treasure hunt?
3: Yeah.
1: Okay, let's go.
4: Hi, children. This is Old Owl speaking. I'd like to introduce you to a few of my friends.
5: My name is Beauregard Bear.
6: And all you lads and lassies, my name is McKelvey Mutt.
4: And my name is Bruce the Goose.
7: Top of the morning to you. My name is Philip the Fox.
8: Hi, I'm Squee the Squirrel, and I want to invite you along for a story in the forest.
5: Hey, McKelvey, are you gone?
8: On the treasure hunt?
5: Yeah, treasure hunt.
6: You can be sure of it, lads. And I'm gonna find the treasure, too.
7: I say, how are you going to do that, old boy?
6: I got a system all worked out. Foolproof. I'm sure to find the treasure.
4: I'll bet he saw Old Owl bury it. He's gonna cheat.
6: No, man. I would never stoop to your methods. I'm just clever, that's all.
7: Tell me, old chap, did you figure it out from the map?
6: Who needs a map? I got brains. That's all I need.
5: You sound pretty sure
8: that you're gonna find the treasure, McKelvey.
6: Well, I know this place like the back of my hand, and I figured out how to cover all the ground in the shortest time. I'll have the treasure while you fellas are still reading your silly maps.
9: Come on, gang. It's time to get started. And now remember, if you follow your maps, you're bound to find the treasure. Does everyone have his map?
5: McKelvey doesn't have a map.
9: Oh. Well, here, McKelvey. No one should be without a map.
6: Keep your map, man. I got a plan.
9: But, McKelvey...
6: No buts about it. I know this place around here, and I've got it figured out. I'll find the treasure first and fastest.
9: McKelvey, you'd better take my advice or you may get left out.
6: I don't need your advice, I tell you. Why bother with a silly old map when I'm clever enough to figure it out for myself?
9: All right, McKelvey, if that's the way you want to be. Now remember, everyone, follow each point on the map a step at a time, and the first one to find the treasure, give a yell and let everyone know. The hunt is on.
5: Let's see. It says, find the big oak.
8: And don't be a poke.
5: So, let's find the big oak, like it says.
6: Have you fellows found your treasure yet? Huh, if you'd stop taking so much time with that silly map, you might find something.
8: If you'd stop bothering us, you mean.
5: Yeah. Come on, Squinty. He'll wish he had a map before it's over.
7: I say, gents, I found the big oak.
4: Watch the treasure! Watch the treasure!
7: No treasure, sport. Just some more instructions. It says, over by the water hole, at the southern end, hold

0: I'll be getting left out of this.
1: Just what I was gonna say.
0: Come on, Bo, to the water hole.
2: There's the pole. Look who's fishing.
1: It's...
0: Old Owl.
1: Yeah, Old Owl.
3: Hi, gang. I see you found your way this far. Now listen and you'll get your next instructions. Beneath the house where nuts are stored, just below the broken board, you'll find a funny-looking box sitting on a pile of rocks. Whoso finds it, raise the lid to find out where the treasure's hid.
1: Boy, Squinty, this is really getting hard.
0: It sure is, Bo.
2: I thought this would be fun. Where is the house where nuts are stored?
3: I say, this is becoming difficult.
2: I think I'll go find McKelvey. He knows more about this than we do.
3: Now, gang, don't give up now when you're so close. Just think, the house where nuts are stored.
0: I just don't feel like thinking. I'm going home. Hey, that's it.
3: And that's what, old boy?
0: The house where nuts are stored. That's my house, and the broken board is my living room floor. Let's go.
4: Oh, good for Squinty.
5: Good boy.
0: Easy now, Bo. I still have to live here after the treasure hunt, you know.
1: Okay, Squinty. I think I can reach it. I've got it.
3: Come on, man. Come on. Get it out and let's have a look at it.
2: It's funny looking, all right.
0: Lift the lid, Bo, and see what the treasure is.
1: Nothing but a piece of paper.
3: Well, here, let me read it, man. The end, my friends, you soon shall see. Yet one thing I require of thee. Return to Owl and whisper clear this simple phrase into his ear. Obedience has its reward.
1: I guess we'd better get back to Old Owl.
0: Yeah.
1: I hope this is the last time.
0: Yeah, me too.
2: Come on, it's time to wasten.
3: Well, I see you all made it. Does anyone have anything to tell me? How about you, Bo?
1: Obedience has its reward.
3: Very good. And you, Squinty?
0: Obedience has its reward.
3: And you, Bruce?
2: Obedience has its reward.
3: Good. And Philip?
6: Obedience has its reward.
3: You've all done very well, and
7: Hey, there's no treasure around here. You've been fooling us, man.
3: No, McKelvey, I haven't been fooling you. You've been fooling yourself by thinking that you could find it yourself without directions.
7: But I've searched this place high and low, and I've not found so much as a single coin.
3: Poor McKelvey, thinking that money is the only treasure on earth. You see, the treasure led back to me. And when they found me, they found the treasure, because I know where it is.
7: But, Owl, old buddy, couldn't you let me in on it?
3: No, McKelvey, I'm afraid not. That wouldn't be fair to the rest. They did what they were supposed to, and they get their reward. You'll get yours only when you learn to obey. Come on, gang. I'll take you to your treasure.
8: What do you think about that treasure hunt? Do you think everybody had a good time on it?
0: No.
8: Well, they really didn't. There was a little time there they thought things would get kind of hard and they were ready to give up, weren't they?
0: Yeah.
8: In the book of John, which is in the New or Old Testament, Christy?
0: New
8: Testament. And it's which book? Matthew, Mark, Luke, John.
0: John.
8: The fourth book, right?
0: Yeah.

0: Mm-hmm. And the fifth chapter and the 39th verse, there's a scripture that this story reminds me of. And in this, Jesus says, "Search the scriptures, for in them you think you have eternal life, and they are they which testify of me." Do you know what testify means, Bud? It just means that these scriptures tell about Jesus. And if we look in the scriptures, we find out about eternal life, and we find out about Jesus. Now, in this treasure hunt today, they had a treasure map, and everyone was supposed to read this treasure map, weren't they?
1: But McKelvey didn't.
0: Well, and what happened to McKelvey? He thought he could find it by himself, didn't he, without reading the treasure map. So what did he do?
1: He didn't get the treasure.
0: Well, he ran off on his own trying to find things, didn't he? Mm-hmm. And you know, there are people today who think they're so smart that they don't need to read the scriptures, and they think they can find out all about life all by themselves, just by their own brains and their own intelligence and being so smart. But McKelvey didn't, did he? Mm-hmm. Now, each time they read an instruction, they followed it, didn't they? Finally, they went to whose house? Squinty's.
1: Please.
0: And they looked under the board, and they found a little box in there, and they were kind of disappointed, weren't they? Because there was no treasure in it. Just some more instructions. And what did the instructions say? Do you remember what they said? In the little box that they found?
1: Go to Owl and say, obedience has its reward.
0: And what's a reward? Do you know what a reward is? Is a reward a treasure?
1: No.
0: Yes, it is. And this is what God wants us to do, is to obey. Now, when we search the scriptures, this is like the treasure map. And as we look in the scriptures, we find what treasure? Who tells us about the treasure?
1: God.
0: God. And who said this verse?
1: Jesus.
0: And Jesus knows where the treasure is, and he's the one that gives us the treasure, isn't he? And when we find him, we find the treasure. There's no way to get to heaven except following the scriptures, and the scriptures lead to Jesus. Jesus said, "I am the way, the truth, and the life. No man comes to the Father but by me." Do you remember what old Owl said at the end? He said, "When you found me, you found the treasure. Because I know where the treasure is." What do the scriptures say about, first thing, about finding Jesus Christ? It says, believe on Jesus. And this is the first thing we read in the instructions, doesn't it?
1: Mm-hmm.
0: Isn't it? This is the first thing we read in the instructions. Believe on Jesus Christ. And this is where we begin to find the treasure. So remember,
2: obedience has its reward.
3: We sure are glad you were with us today, and we hope you had a good time with Uncle Van, Christy, Bud, and all our forest friends. Why don't you plan to be here with us next week for more Fables of Faith? Bye for now.
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2: Governor Carver became ill while working in the fields. Soon after, he passed away, most likely the result of suffering a brain aneurysm. After the burial service, Elder Brewster made a suggestion that caused